Canada was willing to go quite far. We were willing, apparently, I'm told by multiple sources, to kill the Online News Act, the subsidy program that requires Google and Facebook to pay money to news outlets. And I should say very transparently, Toronto Star benefits enormously from this program. But I'm told that the negotiators on the American side were demanding we kill this legislation and also go further.

0: To some, AI chatbots are helpful tools. To others, an existential threat. But what happens when someone falls in love with one?
1: I can't believe I'm doing this with somebody that's not a human.
0: What if a chatbot makes you lose your grip on reality?
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0: Understood. 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
3: On a new case with an old pattern.
6: Why am I getting the feeling that you guys have seen something like this before?
7: Because we have.
3: And to uncover the truth, they must put everything on the line.
6: You are my partner. If you win, I win. If you go down, I go down. That's how it works. Trust me.
3: St. Pierre, new season. Watch free on

throughout her life, and still got the better of her sometimes. Perhaps for this reason, she was a quick and firm judge of character. She gave me a list of people she did not want at her memorial. I can also describe those less obvious distinctions that reveal themselves only after long periods of attention. That she tilted her head slightly as a greeting when she walked towards someone she knew.

0: to about 500 feet to sort of orient himself.
1: But it turns out his altimeter, which is telling you how high or low you are, is getting thrown off.
2: So he thought he was flying 500 feet above the ground. He was flying about 50 feet above the ground.
3: Oh, no.
2: Yeah, and we were moving at almost 200 miles an hour. God, probably less than 30 seconds later, the plane went right through two large pine trees. And then all of a sudden, everything stopped.

0: dinners already, right?
1: This week. And is that where you are right now? I mean, it's May 5th. We're talking for the last time before this goes out. Is that still what you're doing?
2: Yes.
3: For us, it's been a unique experience.
1: All right, I want to ask you about one last moment in your voice memos. This is, I think it's at a point at which in the arc of this whole pandemic so far that like the volume of patients is finally

my question is, have you tried connecting this water belief of yours to other nations and mythologies as well? As, you know, like I come from India, and in India, water is, it's treated as a goddess. Mm-hmm. If you know, a river is treated as a goddess. Mm-hmm. And sometimes the behavior of water is seen as, you know, the god is in rage or stuff like that. Mm-hmm. And it teaches a lot, actually, in the local teachings and

But even the up songs like Maggots for Brains, which I think has become a fan favorite, is sort of about becoming almost zombified by love and sort of what it does to you, how it transforms you and almost makes you a Frankenstein figure. I'm a zombie in my body. I'm a train off the track. So it's a really interesting thing for a young woman to be exploring on a summer record. You know, love we think of as happy, or maybe we think of as breakup, but this is somewhere in between where you're in love, but you're not feeling super sure about it.

0: Good morning, Thunder Bay. Hi there, Northwestern Ontario. It is Monday, August 24th, 2026, and we're happy to be back with you here. Hopefully you had a great weekend. It's Matt Perpetro in the CBC Thunder Bay studios for the next week here, getting you prepped for heading back to school next week. It's the final week of summer vacation. I hate to say it. But of course, lots to talk about here. Lots happened over the weekend. And we're going to be talking money this morning, as we heard on World Report. Tariff and trade talk dominated the weekend news, with the latest being a slate of 50% tariffs imposed on hundreds of Canadian goods. We're going to bring you a roundup of reactions to this development. And after that, Megan Reid will join us with the Business Digest. She's focused on an Equifax Canada report showing that Canadians racked up $268 trillion in the second quarter. At 6:40, whether you're fascinated by bugs or maybe you're creeped out by them, or hey, maybe you fall somewhere in the middle, insects are all around us and we interact with them on a daily basis. Turns out there are even more kinds of bugs than we know about. We're going to hear more about that. In our second hour on the program, we now know who we will have to choose from in the municipal elections this fall. The good news for democracy is there will be no acclamations. A longtime local watcher of City Hall will weigh in on that. At 7:20, Thunder Bay's dirt track racing season will come to its thrilling conclusion this week as the last race night approaches. We'll hear a bit about one of the fastest Hornet racers on the track, who's also part of a growing cohort of female racers. At 7:40, new American tariffs, of course, now in effect on Canadian goods. Canada plans to retaliate with tariffs of its own, but how long can businesses and consumers keep their elbows up while bearing the economic repercussions? We're going to hear more about that. As well, we're going to talk about Rearview Mirror. Richard Fry shares a story behind a hit song that was born from feelings of uncertainty and self-doubt. Superior Morning starts in 10 minutes. Stick around.
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2: 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Everybody wants to be a
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3: This is World Report. Good morning, I'm Martina Fitzgerald. Canadians will be crunching the numbers this week, figuring out how the U.S. trade war will affect them. Over the weekend, talks collapsed. New 50% tariffs on certain Canadian exports to the U.S. have kicked in. Ottawa will respond with retaliatory levies set to happen after Labor Day. As Kyle Bax tells us, Canadian companies already fear a further loss of sales and jobs.
4: That last check, when it clears, will be the last one I get from the USA right now.
5: A difficult month for Ron Kubek keeps getting worse. Lightning Rock Winery in Summerland, BC was evacuated because of wildfires. And now the owner says new tariffs by the Trump administration mean his sales into the U.S. are gone.
4: It just makes it tougher this morning to do business and to figure out where we're going.
5: The new 50% tariffs impact about $28 billion worth of Canadian goods shipped to the U.S., from electronics and furniture to clothing and honey.
6: Over time, that'll mean the firms affected by those tariffs will sell less into the United States. And that may mean they'll have to cut back on the number of workers that are employed.
5: Economist Trevor Toome with the University of Calgary estimates the new tariffs could result in 90,000 job losses.
6: If they remain in place for some time, then over the longer term, that's where the job losses mount, and that's where on our side we'll see consumer prices rise.
5: Prime Minister Mark Carney has vowed to respond and place tariffs on U.S. products entering Canada. For Quebec, that could mean higher costs for supplies such as glass and cardboard.
4: And so we're just worried about the retaliatory tariffs that the Prime Minister puts on, because that'll affect the cost of winemaking.
5: For now, he hopes the escalating trade war is a wake-up call for provincial premiers to work harder to reduce trade barriers within the country. Kyle Bax, CBC News, Calgary.
3: U.S. Trade Representative Jamieson Greer has said there are no plans for new talks with Canada. The possibility of a prolonged trade war is stoking unease about economic effects on both sides of the border.
7: Well, Canada is an important trading partner for America.
3: Neil Kashkari heads the Federal Reserve Bank of Minneapolis in the northern state of Minnesota. He told CBS News

0: Hello, folks. How are you? Matt Frappetro here in the CBC Thunder Bay Studios. I will be in the host chair all week, as well as on Monday, as Mary Jean enjoys a little more R&R, much-deserved R&R. Lots to talk about, though. A big weekend in politics, of course. Money talks, so we're talking money this morning, as you heard on World Report there. Tariff and trade talk dominated the weekend news, with the latest being a slate of 50% tariffs imposed on hundreds of Canadian goods. We're going to bring you a roundup of reactions on the development. And Megan Reed will join us with the Business Digest. She's focused on an Equifax. Ooh, gotta get more coffee in me this morning. An Equifax Canada report showing the Canadians racked up $268 trillion in the second quarter. We're going to learn more about that. But first, our old friend Macklin Link is here with a look at what's coming up in the news. Macklin, how are you?
1: Good, Matt. Well, the City of Thunder Bay is advising drivers that a section of Oliver Road will be closed to westbound traffic this week. Westbound lanes between Ray Boulevard and Enniskillen Avenue will be closed starting today. Sidewalks on the north side of Oliver Road between Dalton Avenue and Enniskillen will also be closed. The sidewalk says the closure will allow for some storm sewer replacement work. It expects the section will reopen by the end of day on Friday. And a new head coach has been named for Lakehead University's men's basketball team. John Campbell will be taking on the role overseeing the Thunderwolves men's basketball program. He brings nearly three decades of Canadian university basketball coaching experience. Campbell most recently served as assistant coach with the Toronto Metropolitan University men's basketball program during the 2024-25 season. He also brings experience as a former assistant coach with Basketball Canada at multiple international competitions. That's a quick look at what's making news this morning. Time now for the weather with Zoe Gordon. Hi, Zoe.
2: Hey, Macklin. Oh, for the far north today, sunny with some increasing clouds this afternoon, of some fog patches dissipating this morning, a high of 24 with the humidex will feel like 26. For the western part of the region,

0: region, Kenora to Atacocan, and sunny today with some increasing clouds this morning. Winds gusting to 40 kilometers per hour this morning with a high of 24, will feel like 26. For the city of Thunder Bay today, sunny with some fog patches dissipating this morning, a high of 23 will feel like 25. And to the east, down the north shore of Lake Superior to Greenstone, clearing today, a high of 22 degrees.
1: Aha, thanks for that, Zoe. How was your weekend? Pretty good.
0: Sorry, what did you say, Matt? I don't have my headphones on.
1: How was your weekend?
0: My weekend was great.
1: Yeah, what'd you get up to? Anything fun?
0: Super fun. I actually screened a film, and it was a big event. It was a big success.
1: What's the film?
0: It was a documentary about Two-Spirit Elder. She's been here before, Mani Shakabe.
1: Oh, yeah, right. I remember you filmed a little bit of that here, right?
0: Yeah. Yeah, there's a little CBC Thunder Bay.
1: Oh, man, that's great. Where can people check it out?
0: Well, we're TBD? Going to do it. We just did the preview screening, community screening. So we have to do like the festivals and TV. Like we have to do all of our pitches next.
1: Oh man,
0: it's going to take some time.
1: What an exciting time! Yeah. What an exciting time to be working so early in the morning.
0: Yeah,
1: and then working late into the night, I bet.
0: Yes.
1: Okay, let's talk a little weather here. The city of Thunder Bay, mainly clear, 7 degrees. Atacocan, 5. Fort Frances sitting at 4 degrees. Kenora, 12 and mainly clear. Dryden, mainly clear, and 11. Sioux Lookout fog patches this morning at 6 degrees. Red Lake, mainly clear, and 7. Pickle Lake, clear, 9. Sandy Lake, clear skies, 13 degrees. Geraldton, sitting at 8 degrees right now and clear. KI's mostly cloudy, and 12. Fort Severn, 13 degrees and mostly cloudy. In Marathon, it's 11 degrees and clear skies. And in Armstrong, clear skies as well. However, the cold spot at just 3 degrees. Time now is 6:14.

0: Well, as you may have heard, Canada-U.S. trade talks collapsed on Friday and new American tariffs have come into effect. But other than a brief social media post over the weekend, U.S. President Donald Trump has yet to weigh in on the failed negotiations and Canada's retaliatory tariff attack. We did, however, hear from U.S. Representative Jameson Greer, who was key to those discussions. As both sides parsed through what went wrong, here's what Greer had to say.
1: Despite the U.S. offer to Canada to receive the best treatment of any major exporter to our market, new demands and walkbacks of other commitments by Canada have upended the careful balance reached in the past days. In addition, Canada is continuing to maintain its prolonged retaliation against the United States, including, among other things, flat-out prohibitions on certain American goods and services. This week, the United States agreed to provide even better treatment to Canada, offering significant tariff reductions on steel, aluminum, autos, and lumber in exchange for other concessions from Canada. This is a missed opportunity for Canada to partner with the United States, which is the fastest growing economy in the G7.
0: That was U.S. Trade Representative Jameson Greer speaking on ruptured trade negotiations with Canada. Prime Minister Mark Carney also shared his view of the situation in an address to Canadians on Saturday.
2: In recent days, the United States proposed new terms that were uneconomic, unfair, and undermined the net benefits for Canada and called into question the reliability of any deal. In short, they asked too much and they offered too little. The new U.S. tariffs are designed to hurt us and divide us. They're a miscalculation. They're a miscalculation because Canadians will always take care of each other. We know we're stronger together. Last spring, I warned that America is trying to break us so they can own us. And I promise that that will never, ever happen. We are keeping that promise. Canada is becoming stronger and less dependent on America. We are already giving ourselves more than they can take away. And we are just getting started.
0: That was a clip from Prime Minister Mark Carney's speech on Saturday outlining the failed trade deal with the U.S. and Canada's next steps. That will include dollar-for-dollar retaliatory tariffs on American goods coming into effect after Labor Day. Carney also stressed the need for Canadian unity, a message that most premiers are standing behind.

0: I'm sure there is a desire to get back to the table, but we should recognize that the Trump administration and the president are deeply flawed. He's got two more years left in office. We should be prepared to duke it out for 2 years. And then hopefully sanity will return to America.
1: We need to fight these tariffs, tariff to tariff, dollar to dollar. And I'm glad he didn't sign that deal because it was a bad deal. It was a bad deal for Ontario. It was a bad deal for the auto sector, the steel sector, and manufacturing sector. And we never started this fight, but I can assure you, we're going to win this fight.
2: People are impacted today. There are many, many people watching this show, watching TV right now, and are just wondering, what does it mean for my family business that we've built up over generations? What does it mean for me? Do I have a place to go to work? So this is a very serious moment. So let's get serious in our response. And I think that's what the Prime Minister is doing. And I'm with him 100%. I think Canadians are too.
3: Those were Manitoba Premier Wob Kanu, Ontario Premier Doug Ford, and Nova Scotia Premier Tim Houston. On her radio show, Our Province, Your Premier, Alberta's Danielle Smith said she hopes federal negotiations will return to the table and acknowledge that tariffs on either side will raise prices for consumers. Well, continuing with the trade deal fallout, U.S. President Donald Trump's latest tariffs will affect Canadians coast to coast. And Cross-Country Checkup was on the air gathering thoughts from across the country just a day after the Canadian government decided to step away from trade talks with the United States. So the question was, what's your reaction to trade talks between Canada and the U.S. falling apart, and how are you affected? Here's what some callers shared with host Ian Hanna-Mansing.
4: Well, I have a unique perspective because I'm a little bit younger. I'm 24 years old. Especially with young people, when we hear trade war, we kind of start thinking about our future. Are we going to be able to get jobs if businesses can't pay payroll? Are we going to be able to afford housing? Are we going to be able to start a family? And it's not so much that our pockets are really dry and we're having a hard time. It's more so that we have so much anxiety around what's going on that we start to save our money and hold our money a little bit more closer.
5: I think Carney's way out of his league. He's not forthcoming with anything. I mean, I listened to all his gung-ho talks, but all he is talk. He couldn't do the walk. He did the talk. You look at the Gordie Howe Bridge. He was never forthcoming with information there. We lost out there. Even with the negotiator now, he's not forthcoming with what went wrong.
6: I really think that before September 8th, it would be nice to have some transparency about the deal that was rejected. And without really knowing what was offered and why it was rejected, we can't meaningfully compare that option with the economic consequences of the current 50% tariff environment. And I really think that either way, it's going to cost Canadians. Business support programs will ultimately involve public money, but additional tariffs will also cost Canadians. And together, those pressures are going to reduce the purchasing power and further weaken the business and the economy.
7: Trump has been saying for a long time that we need nothing from Canada. And I think he convinces himself of his own rhetoric. And, you know, we've seen so many irrational statements made about taking over Greenland and other countries, and that it's very difficult when you're dealing with somebody that thinks they don't need their most valuable trading partner, that has an integrated economy, the best neighbor they will ever have.
3: 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Let's put the tariff talk aside because you are going to be hearing a lot of it on this morning's program. How about some music now from Brandon Wolf Scott? He's a guitarist and vocalist with the band Yukon Blonde, but he's releasing his own album this October. Here's a brand new single called Rainbow.

0: experiencing a different level of financial stress.
1: Okay, so is the $268 trillion number, does that include mortgages?
0: It's both, yes. It's non-mortgage and more. It's everything, but the component that is actually growing is the non-mortgage debt, cool. Which again, I tied back to the credit. It's really because the credit card spend has gone up.
1: Kathy, anything else that stood out for you in this report?
0: Yeah, the other thing that we're seeing according to the data is a little bit of recovery in the mortgage market. So we are seeing first-time home buyers try to get into the market, but there is a big reliance on parental support. So needing that co-signer to help with getting that mortgage, it did stand out with regards to specifically provinces like Ontario and British Columbia, where you know the cost of housing is significantly more. A lot of younger individuals do need that support from parents to help them get into the market.
1: And what age group is feeling the pinch the most?
0: It's a combined sort of component, right? So obviously the younger population definitely has a lot more stress because when you think about it, the younger population earlier in their careers, their salaries, you know, their income levels are not as high as those that are sort of middle-aged, a little bit further into their careers. So just being able to keep by, higher cost of living is a bigger strain on the younger population. Now, when I did talk about sort of that Ontario homeowners, you know, those are the middle-aged individuals that have a mortgage and they've had to sort of endure environments where, you know, there's higher cost of living. You know, we've had situations where interest rates have gone up and down, but they're still up compared to the COVID era, as well as the fact that we've had a lot of consumers endure mortgage renewals, which means a lot of payment shocks. And when you have a mortgage on a house that cost a lot more, that means that monthly payment obligation, that mortgage amount, even with a few points difference with regards to the interest rate, that's going to yield a higher monthly obligation. So there's less cash flow for homeowners in Ontario with regards to being able to sort of pay for just the cost of goods and just being able to sort of get by.
1: Kathy, last week, Walmart's latest earnings report spooked the markets as they forecasted slower growth going forward. And Walmart's seen as a bellwether when it comes to consumer spending. So you take that and you couple it with your report today. It seems like not good news for Canadians in the next little while.
0: Yeah, it correlates well because, again, a lot of the Canadians are exercising prudence and caution when it comes to their spend levels. You know, with a lot of the uncertainty happening in the market and the economy, a lot of Canadians sort of are hesitant to make big purchases or just even to sort of make purchases outside of what the necessities are. So the report does correlate to what we're seeing with the data with regards to just sort of that prudence and spend levels being muted and being able to sort of just manage the repayment levels and not get themselves into sort of further debt.
1: All right. Well, Kathy, thank you so much for your time today. I really appreciate it.
0: You're very welcome, Megan. Have a wonderful day.
1: Kathy Katsalaris is the VP of Analytical Consulting with Equifax Canada. For CBC Radio, I'm Megan Reed.
2: Thanks for that, Megan. 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Coming up in our next half an hour here on the program, whether you're fascinated by bugs or creeped out by them, or maybe you fall somewhere in between, insects are all around us and we interact with them on a daily basis. And it turns out there are even more kinds of bugs than we knew about. Isn't that great news? We're going to hear more about that. 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And Macklin Link is here with the CBC News.
3: Good morning. Right now in Geraldton, clear and 8 degrees. Here in Thunder Bay, mainly clear and 7 degrees. In Kenora, mainly clear and 12 degrees. Well, the Thunder Bay Public Library is preparing to close its Waverly branch this November for significant renovations. The branch will close November 23rd, with construction expected to start in January. The work will address the building's foundation, water infiltration system, accessibility and safety components. It will also include new programming spaces, an indoor playground, and Indigenous knowledge space. Richard Togman is the library's chief executive officer. He says the goal is to transform the 75-year-old building into a modern community hub.
4: Community spaces are at a premium, which is why we're putting such a heavy emphasis onto the programming spaces, you know, the Indigenous knowledge spaces, event spaces, and really spaces where the community can just be in a really safe, progressive, and, you know, educational way.

0: Full renovation plans will be shared at a public launch event on October 8th, followed by a public viewing on October 9th. And the nomination period is now closed, and Thunder Bay has a full slate of nominees for the upcoming municipal election. CBC's Chris Ketnan has more.
1: Voters will head to the polls in the fall to select the next city council. 10 candidates are vying to be the city's next mayor, and 14 people are running for 5 at-large seats. There won't be any acclamations in the wards either, with at least 2 candidates registered to run in each of Thunder Bay's 7 wards. However, the list could potentially change, as each nominee still has to be certified by the city before they're an official candidate. That process is scheduled to take place today. What is certain, however, is the next city council is guaranteed to have at least a few new faces. Mayor Ken Boshkoff, as well as councillors Michael Zucino, Kristen Oliver, Dominic Pasqualino, and Shelby Chung are not seeking re-election. Voters will head to the polls on October 26th, and they'll also choose the next group of school board trustees that day. The next term of office will officially begin on November 15th. Chris Ketnan, CBC News, Thunder Bay.
0: And Premier Doug Ford's government promised to repay communities who incurred costs because of the Greenbelt scandal, but CBC News has learned 5 municipalities who asked for compensation are still waiting to be reimbursed. Queen's Park reporter Sean Jeffords has the story.
2: I made a promise to you that I wouldn't touch the Greenbelt. I broke that promise. And for that, I'm very sorry.
3: Doug Ford, in the fall of 2023, scrapping plans to open parts of the Greenbelt for development. A month after the premier's apology, his government said it would reimburse municipalities affected by the scandal. And according to documents obtained through a Freedom of Information request, 5 communities came forward saying they were owed a total of $850,000. All confirmed to CBC News they're still waiting to be paid back. Nearly 3 years later, NDP MPP Jeff Birch is calling on the government to make good on its promise.
4: To apologize for a mistake, but then not come back and redress people that you've wronged, and that's what's happened here.
3: Durham Region, Pickering, Grimsby, Guelph, and Wellington County all asked to be repaid for lost staff time and legal and consulting fees. Green Party leader Mike Schreiner says municipalities are already facing increased costs because of provincial policies.
5: Now they're downloading the cost of their scandals onto municipalities.
3: The province did not respond to a request for comment. Sean Jeffords, CBC News, Toronto.
0: And the chief of a Northwestern Ontario First Nation says a recent federal funding announcement will make a big difference for a local renewable energy project. Paul Gladue is the chief of the Binwinyashi Anishinaabek. It's located on the southeast shore of Lake Nipigon. The community has been working for years on a biomass heating project that will use leftover wood from its sawmill operation to heat buildings. Gladue says the wood shavings and pellets collected from the forest floor would otherwise not be used.
6: We'd be cleaning up the in the floor, right? I mean, that's waste, and taking the waste and turning it into grinding and turning into pellets and burning that. So it's not about cutting a tree down and turning into pellets. It's about cleaning up the forest, right? And a lot of waste out there, so we're going to utilize that waste and turn it into heat.
0: Gladue says he hopes the plant will be up and running this fall. Earlier this month, the federal government announced over $600,000 in FedNor funding for the project. And that's the CBC News at 6:36. Time now to check in on the weather. Zoe Gordon joins us with today's forecast. Hi, Zoe.
7: Hey, Macklin. For the far north today, it is sunny with some increasing clouds this afternoon, some fog patches dissipating this morning, and a high of 24. We'll feel like 26 with the Humidex. For the western part of the region, Kenora to Atikokan, sunny today, increasing clouds this morning, winds gusting to 40 kilometers per hour this morning with a high of 24, with the Humidex will feel like 26. For the city of Thunder Bay today, sunny with some fog patches dissipating this morning, a high of 23 will feel like 25. And to the east, down the north shore of Lake Superior to Greenstone today, clearing with a high of 22 degrees.
8: Well, I hate to tell you, but and I don't know if you noticed this, but this weekend, it felt a little bit like fall.
7: Oh, yeah.
8: Did you get that vibe?
7: Oh, yeah. It's like I went blueberry picking and like the little shrubs are turning yellow. And
8: yeah, we were at camp and, you get that preseason football has started, NFL, so that immediately is signals fall to me. But yeah, there's just a nip in the air and I just, it makes me sad.
7: Yeah, it's so fleeting.
8: Although I do really like fall, but, we had a short run of nice weather.

0: marred by forest fires and all sorts of things. So,
1: yeah.
0: Hopefully the fall is a little better for us, I guess. Maybe we'll have a warm one. The city of Thunder Bay, mainly clear, just 7 degrees right now. Atikokan, 5. Fort Francis, 4. Kenora, mainly clear, and 12. Dryden, mainly clear, and 11. Sioux Lookout, some fog patches right now, and 6 degrees. In Red Lake, it's mainly clear, and 7. In Pickle Lake, it's clear, and 9. Sandy Lake, 13 degrees right now, clear skies. Geraldton, 8 degrees and clear. In KI, it's mostly cloudy, and 12. Fort Severn, mostly cloudy, and 13. Marathon, 11 degrees right now and clear, and similar story in Armstrong, clear skies, but just 2 degrees, actually has dropped a degree in the last hour. Time now is 6:38, and we have some music for you from Roy Woods. He caught his big break back in 2024 when he caught the attention of Drake, who signed him to his record label. Roy Woods just released a new album called X. Here's a song off it. This is Beautiful.

0: That was beautiful. A new song from Roy Woods. Time now is 6:41. You're listening to Superior Morning right here on CBC Radio 1. I'm your host, Matt Frappetro. And summer feels like peak bug season. There are mosquitoes and butterflies in the air, spiders in the corners, ants and wasps at the picnic, maybe some termites at camp, and many more surrounding us all the time. But now we're learning that there might actually be many more kinds of insects than previously thought. New research by a scientist at the Center for Biodiversity Genomics at the University of Guelph indicates that there are likely around 20 million species of insects on Earth, a significant jump from earlier estimates. Biologist Dirk Steinke is here to tell us more about what he's found. Dirk, good morning.
1: Good morning.
0: So tell us more here. What have you learned about the possible number of insects worldwide?

0: Yeah, as you already mentioned, there were initially thought to be probably something around 5 million species of insects, which is already a pretty high number. But then after we looked a little closer, updated some estimates and did some calculations, we think there's at least, I'd like to emphasize, at least 20 million of them, and if not more, yeah.
1: Oh my gosh. So tell me more about how you end in figuring this out. Where and how are you finding them?
0: Well, this is a global estimate, so that means you find them pretty much everywhere on the planet, except probably for the really, really cold areas of the poles. But what we did was we went to Costa Rica first. So we had collected insects, or colleagues of us have been collecting insects there for a while, and we tried to identify what species they have or estimate how many. And we picked, for this kind of estimate, a group of little wasps that are parasitic, so they use caterpillar as their host, because we thought we understand them quite well and know roughly how many species in this particular area in Costa Rica we know. And we use two different methods to collect and get them. And even there, we already found out that between our two methods, there was less overlap than we thought. So both of them collected different things. And then we started to estimate how many do we really expect there. And from then, we took it further countrywide, worldwide, and ended up with a staggering number.
1: And what's the significance of this staggering number of species of insects in the world? What does that mean?
0: Well, there's two meanings. The one for the scientists is our work is not done if it's about trying to name them, describe them, how they look like and everything else, so that in the future you can see them again, and also understanding what they're actually doing. So for most of them, we don't know. So far, we probably have described formally and really put some information out there, how they look like and what they're doing, for I would say 1.8 to 1.9 million species in total, that's insects and others. But there's more, so there's way more to do than we probably have the capacity for. And then the other more significant thing, I think, is we know that we currently have a huge wave of extinction going on, largely caused by human activities. And one of the rates that's currently around is about at least 10,000 species per year are lost. To me, that means there's a lot of those insects among those 10,000, and I'm pretty sure that most of them we have never encountered. So we're losing species before we even see them. And people often underestimate how important insects can be.
1: And what do we know about what's causing that insect loss?
0: There's a lot of things. There's actually multiple factors at play here. One is that their habitat, their natural habitat, disappears because of our activities. We need room. We expand further without paying much attention to how their livelihood is, so we're taking away their room. There's a lot of pollution, and pollution includes a lot of things, aside from traffic, also pesticides that are used and everything. And there's global warming that's more and more playing a role in moving insects around, making certain habitats for them unsuitable. And then there's also the fact that humans and their activities around the globe have helped certain species to be transported from one end of the world to the other one and landing in an ecosystem they might like, but everything that is already living there might be pushed out by them. So there's a multitude of factors there.
1: And what's at stake as far as these insect losses, as far as the effect it has on the planet?
0: Well, one of the first things that comes to mind is about one third of our food sources depends on pollination. So that's at stake. That is something that could get lost because we're losing pollinators as we speak. Because, again, we don't even know all the species that help with pollination. There's other things. Insects are part of an ecosystem. So they are representing probably for one larger species, they represent food. People often wonder why birds get less and less active and being observed in certain areas. Hear a lot of people here in the region often saying, yeah, we used to have barn swallows in the farm buildings or everything else. They're gone. Why is that? Because the insects are gone. So no food, no birds. And insects can also deal among things among themselves, meaning you have insects that damage our crops. We all know them. Farmers really hate them for good reasons. But then imagine that their natural enemies might be gone as well. And then all of a sudden they got out of control.
1: So what needs to be done here, do you think?
0: In general, I think what would help is that we become more mindful

0: of what's living around us and in all our activities, especially when they involve using new land, making new developments, do resource extraction, do it with a mind, and also agriculture, do it with biodiversity in mind, understand or try to better understand what functions, who relies on what, and then plan accordingly. Do projects that help insects as much as they do us, and there's good examples for that.
1: Well, Dirk, I appreciate you making the time to chat with me here and telling us about it.
0: Yeah, no problem. Thank you for having me.
1: Have a great day. Dirk Steinke is a biologist at the University of Guelph. He was talking to us about bugs. 6:48 here on your Monday morning, and we got some music for you from an artist named MMJ. They've just released their first single, although she's not a newcomer to music. She also sings as part of the duo Purity Ring. Here's MMJ with Nobody Knows.

go. A little music there from Edmonton's Megan James, also known as MMJ. That one's called Nobody Knows. It is 6:52 here on your Monday morning, and you're listening to Superior Morning on CBC Radio 1. I'm your host, Matt Frappetro, and we are headed to the CBC National Sports Desk with Scott Regehr.

0: Scott. Good morning.
1: Happy Monday, Matt.
0: Happy Monday. Now, I just did an interview where I learned that there are two to three times as many bugs on the Earth than we previously thought. Can you give me some good news as far as baseball goes?
1: Well, I mean, not all bugs are bad.
0: No, I know.
1: Right?
0: Save the emails. You're right. I'm not saying bugs are bad. I'm just, you know, I don't think we need more.
1: Just putting out the information.
0: Yeah. I know you got to cover your butt there.
1: That's true. Got to play all sides. Baseball, well, I mean, good news and bad news where the Jays are concerned, Matt. The bad news is they lost to the Yankees yesterday and therefore lost more ground in their fight for a playoff spot. Toronto now 1.5 games out. But the good news is, at least according to manager John Schneider, that the Jays went 5-4 against the Yankees and the Rays, the two teams ahead of them in the AL East.
2: A 500 road trip against the division teams that are at the top, you know, you want to say that's good, but we need to be a little bit better in certain situations. But big picture, yeah, you know, you get through this stretch and enjoy the off day and, you know, like the way that we're playing and then hopefully kind of continue to take another step forward when we get home on Tuesday.
1: As Schneider mentioned, Matt, today is a day off with tomorrow a start of a series against Kansas City. And that's the beginning of a very interesting stretch down the stretch for this team. Toronto has 10 series remaining in the season, and none of them are against teams who are above 500. So, yeah, could be interesting.
0: I can't believe how exciting this is going to be. You know, a month ago, it was all over, but good for the boys. Over to basketball now, where the Toronto Tempo, we're hoping a change in scenery would also bring a change in results.
1: Right. The Tempo took a 12-game losing streak into Vancouver, Matt, where they played a couple of games over the weekend, and the West Coast agreed with them, at least on Friday night, when they beat Portland and ended their long drought. Things did not go quite so well yesterday with Toronto falling to Las Vegas. Still, a crowd of 16,000 took that game in, many of whom were young basketball players wearing Kia Nurse jerseys. And the veteran Canadian guard was asked what that felt like.
3: It's a very special feeling, and I don't think throughout my career I really felt it until the Toronto Tempo came into existence. I hope when they come to these games, the biggest thing is that they can see what they can be. A lot of us growing up were like, oh, we would love to play in the NBA because that was the only thing that we really saw. Now there's this availability to have an opportunity to just keep playing. Whether they make it all the way to WNBA or not, it's really important for their growth, and I hope that they can see that and how fun one piece of leather filled with air can be.
1: It hasn't always been fun on the court for the injury-riddled Tempo. Star guard Brittany Sykes and rebounding specialist Anissa Morrow both got hurt in Friday's game and will miss the rest of the season. Still, Matt, between the big turnouts the team has received in Vancouver, Montreal, and, of course, in Toronto, it's pretty clear they've succeeded in their stated first-season goal of positioning themselves as Canada's team.
0: So what else caught your eye over what was a very busy weekend in sports?
1: Golf, where Brooke Henderson was not able to repeat as Canadian Open champion. She finished in 13th. Still, there were a number of impressive performances by players from this country, including Vancouver's Anna Huang and Calgary's Aphrodite Deng, who finished in 4th and 7th, respectively. Pretty impressive, considering they're both still teenagers. Japan's Miyu Yamashita won the event. Meantime, in footy, Matt, fans around the world woke up to a big surprise yesterday. World Cup and Man City star Erling Haaland got a haircut, and he shared that experience on social media.
4: This beautiful blonde hair, time to let it go. Season starts now, so it's time to get a fresh start and everything. The only thing is, Zlatan told me, never cut your hair because your strength is in your hair. I'm a bit nervous.
1: Zlatan Ibrahimovic, the Swedish striker with Samson-like locks, who was one of the greatest goal scorers the game has ever seen. So what did Zlatan think when Erling showed off his new buzz cut?
5: Oh my God, what the f*** is this? You lost a bet or what? Oh my God, block me and erase my number. My wife says you're crazy.
1: Ouch. Actually, double ouch, Matt. Playing ponytail-free, Haaland went goalless yesterday despite many good chances. It's the first time he's failed to score in an opening game during his Man City career, so maybe Zlatan was onto something.
0: Maybe. Thanks for this, Scott. We'll talk tomorrow.
1: Sounds good.
0: Scott Regair from the National CBC Sports Desk. We'll pass it over to the CBC News Desk. Macklin Link is back.
6: Yes, good morning. Well,

0: crime, the former Lakehead Psychiatric Hospital property, and improvements to the Trans-Canada Highway in Thunder Bay. These were among the topics discussed at this year's Association of Municipalities of Ontario conference. The conference took place last week in Ottawa, and the Thunder Bay delegation met with several provincial ministers. Councillor Trevor Gertuga, who chairs the city's Intergovernmental Affairs Committee, says the province told the city it would have first right of refusal on the LPH property.
1: They said that it's not

0: told, the province is moving ahead with replacing the traffic lights on six Trans-Canada Highway intersections with interchanges. The city says other issues discussed included support for the MacKellar River Bridge replacement, developing more addictions treatment services in Thunder Bay, and city police priorities and community safety initiatives. And the Thunder Bay Public Library is preparing to close its Waverly branch this November for significant renovations. The branch will close November 23rd, with construction expected to start in January. The work will address the building's foundation, water infiltration system, accessibility, and safety components. It will also include new programming spaces, an indoor playground, and Indigenous knowledge space. Back to you, Matt.
1: Thanks, Macklin. Well, coming up in our next hour here on the program, we now know who we will have to choose from in the municipal elections this fall. The good news for democracy is there will be no acclamations. A longtime local watcher of City Hall will weigh in on that. And Thunder Bay's dirt track racing season will come to its thrilling conclusion this week as the last race night approaches. We're going to hear more about one of the fastest Hornet racers on the track, who's also part of a growing cohort of female racers. I'm going to make another cup of coffee, and we will be back just after World Report. Stick around.
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8: This is World Report. Good morning, I'm Martina Fitzgerald. Canadians are entering a new work week under a new trade war. Over the weekend, fresh 50% U.S. tariffs kicked in on $28 billion worth of Canadian exports. Prime Minister Mark Carney says Canada will respond dollar for dollar after Labor Day. He's also expected to announce new supports for the Canadian businesses hit hard by this trade dispute. The CBC's Rafi Bujikanian joins us from Ottawa. Rafi, there are no further meetings scheduled between the Canadian and U.S. trade negotiators. Where do things stand this morning?
9: Martina, we know there is still some level of contact between U.S.-Canada Trade Relations Minister Dominic LeBlanc and U.S. Trade Representative Jameson Greer, but it is striking to me that the Prime Minister said quite openly there are no current plans to get back to the negotiating table. Simultaneously, he did not enact these counter tariffs right away. This two-week window is almost a stick that could turn into an olive branch if the Americans decide they do want to talk after all. As for when Canadians might get a sense of how local businesses here will be supported, there's certainly a sense of urgency. Here's Lisa Raitt, who is a member of the Prime Minister's Advisory Council on U.S.-Canada Relations and a former Conservative cabinet minister herself.
10: He really can't stall on that. Whoever is devising and developing these programs better have them ready to go Monday morning, because I can tell you where I work, clients are already calling and asking, what are we going to do?
9: We are expecting to hear from Prime Minister Carney later today.
8: As you know, Rafi, there's also pressure from the opposition for more transparency from Ottawa regarding this deal that was rejected. What can you tell us about that?
9: So Carney did share some details. He alluded to the U.S. refusing to exempt heavy-duty trucks from auto tariffs or going after Canadian protections on language and culture, for example, but that's not enough for the opposition Conservatives. Their U.S.-Canada relations critic Shuv Majumdar says releasing the full text of the agreement would reassure the country that walking away was the right choice.
11: It's incumbent on the Prime Minister to build that trust with the public and with the opposition by releasing the full text of what had been negotiated. We're not asking for secret aspects of the deal or negotiation tactics. That's not something that we want to undermine the government or Canada with, but the Canadian public deserves to know exactly what the deal was, so they should release the deal.
9: The Conservatives are also calling for Parliament to reconvene immediately to discuss both the agreement and what supports might look like, Martina.
8: The CBC's Rafi Bujikanian in Ottawa. Thank you, Rafi.
9: You're welcome.
8: As Rafi mentioned, there is no sense of when Canada and the U.S. could officially reconvene talks. To the contrary, both sides are digging in, and that's even with Americans facing the prospect of tariff-related price hikes coming ahead of midterm elections in November. Steve Futterman reports.
12: While Donald

0: Good morning, folks. It's Matt Frapetro here in the host chair for the rest of the week here, as well as next Monday, keeping you company on what is a bit of a chilly morning in the city of Thunder Bay. Although the sun is coming up right now, where you have some beautiful blue skies on tap. Zoe Gordon is going to tell us a little bit more about that in the weather just coming up here. But I will tell you what's coming up in our second hour on the program. We now know who we will have to choose from in the municipal elections this fall. The good news for democracy is there will be no acclamations. A longtime local watcher of City Hall is going to weigh in on that. And Thunder Bay's dirt track racing season will come to its thrilling conclusion this week as the last race night approaches. We're going to hear more about one of the fastest Hornet racers on the track, who's also part of a growing cohort of female racers. But before we get there, Macklin Link is here with a look at what's coming up in the news. Macklin, good morning.
1: Good morning. Well, a new head coach has been named for Lakehead University's men's basketball team. John Campbell will be taking on the role overseeing the Thunderwolves men's basketball program. He brings nearly three decades of Canadian university basketball coaching experience. Campbell most recently served as assistant coach with the Toronto Metropolitan University men's basketball program during the 2024-25 season. He also brings experience as a former assistant coach with Basketball Canada at multiple international competitions. And the City of Thunder Bay is advising drivers that a section of Oliver Road will be closed to westbound traffic this week. Westbound lanes between Ray Boulevard and Enniskillen Avenue will be closed starting today. Sidewalks on the north side of Oliver Road between Dalton Avenue and Enniskillen will also be closed. The city says the closure will allow for some storm sewer replacement work. It expects the section will reopen by the end of day on Friday. That's a quick look at what's making news this morning. Time now for the weather with Zoe Gordon. Zoe, good morning.
2: Good morning. For the far north today, it is sunny with some increasing clouds this afternoon. Some fog patches dissipating this morning with a high of 24, with the Humidex will feel like 26. For the western part of the region, Kenora to Atikokan today, sunny with some increasing clouds this morning, winds gusting to 40 kilometers per hour, a high of 24 with the Humidex will feel like 26. For the city of Thunder Bay, sunny today with some fog patches dissipating this morning, a high of 23 with the Humidex will feel like 25. And to the east, down the north shore of Lake Superior, to Greenstone today, clearing, a high of 22 degrees.
0: Thanks for that, Zoe. Temperature is actually dropping across the region as the show goes on, which is a bit of an anomaly. We're down a degree here in the city of Thunder Bay. We're sitting at 6 and mainly clear. Atikokan, 5 degrees right now. Fort Francis,

3. Kenora, partly cloudy in 12. Dryden, clear in 11. Sioux Lookout, some fog patches in 4 degrees. Red Lake, 9. Pickle Lake, clear in 8. Sandy Lake, clear in 13. Geraldton, sunny skies right now, 8 degrees. In KI, it's partly cloudy in 13. Fort Severn, mostly cloudy in 13 as well. Marathon, 11 degrees right now in clear skies. Clear skies in Armstrong as well, but just 2 degrees. That's the cold spot in the region. Hang in there. 7:13 on your Monday morning.

0: Well, today the city will certify all the nominees seeking to run in the municipal election on October 26th. Thunder Bay has a full slate of options to choose from for mayor, 5 at-large councillors, 7 ward councillors, and trustees for local school boards. In total, 71 people are looking to serve in public office. It's a big jump from just a few years ago when many of those positions had few contenders. Earlier this month, the past chairman of the Thunder Bay Chamber of Commerce wrote an op-ed in an online publication concerned about the level of interest in municipal positions. Now that the list is out, Justin Frape is here to join us reflecting on those options. Justin, good morning.
1: Good morning.
0: Now, when you first wrote your opinion piece, there were just 6 mayoral candidates and 4 people filing for at-large positions. What concerns did that raise for you at the time?
1: Well, initially, I mean, we were facing some acclamations. We were facing some, you know, very thin contestants. And I mean, it's great to see, you know, I wrote that piece on the 2nd of August where there were, I guess there were 20 candidates for 13 positions overall. By the time 2 o'clock Friday landed, there were, you know, 46 candidates across the electoral slate. I'm not talking about school boards at the moment. But 57% of the field jumped and appeared in the final 19 days of the contest.
0: Pretty good.
1: Yeah, it is good, except there's, I think that doesn't necessarily tell the whole story either, because, you know, while we have, you know, 10 candidates for mayor, which is double what we had the last contest, you know, we had, there were 26 at-large candidates, you know, and this year there's 14, right? So there are within the aggregate, it's great. I mean, you know, how would you say it? Avoiding an acclamation is a floor and not a measure of civic health. Well, that's great, but there's within the different candidates. I mean, the ward councils or the ward seats are contests, but there's definitely a much thinner. Center field for at large.
0: Mm-hmm. But Thunder Bay, notoriously a last minute town, so you know it could still be pretty active in the little bit here.
1: Well, it is. I mean, the thing is, though, we had 61 candidates for mayor and council seats in 2018. Then we had 59 in 2022, and then we had 46 in 2026. So there is a little bit. You know, while I'm glad that the major thesis of my piece there was disproven. But I do think that there is a question of whether we have enough people who want to be counselors.
0: And what do you think is causing the drop? Do you think that people are a little reticent about taking on that responsibility?
1: Well, yeah. I mean, I think there's 3 things happening here, too. I think, you know, maybe we need to be more honest about what the job entails, right? I mean, it's sold as a part-time job. Compensated accordingly. And, you know, you have to be an expert in a whole range of everything ranging from civil engineering through to social services, right? I think the second piece is, you know, it's very difficult for someone sort of mid-career, 35 to 45 as a professional, maybe to make the sacrifices that are, you know, part of the job in becoming a counselor. And then finally, I do think that we've got some real toxicity in our public discourse. And I think some people are rightfully concerned about how that would affect their lives personally. And I don't necessarily think that that's a fair ask of someone who is entering public life.
0: What are some of the things that you think could be done to make municipal office more attractive and effective?
1: Well, I mean, city council itself acknowledged that there was a challenge from the compensation side. But rather than just the numbers, I think maybe, too, that the second round of this is to take a look at whether or not

0: it is in fact a part-time job. The demands of the municipal tier of government have increased dramatically over the last few decades, right? I mean, there's a lot more services, a lot more complexity that have been downloaded. What city council focuses on, they wouldn't have had to focus on historically. So I maybe coupled with the compensation piece, which they're working on, having a public discussion about whether or not being a counselor is a full-time job might change things. excuse me. I mean, we do know that the mayoral job is a full-time job and it has a full a full compensation set according to that. And quite frankly, I don't think we have an issue trying to attract people to be mayor. Quite the opposite. I think maybe we're a little bit fragmented on that. But I mean, the other piece in the review of role of councillors was that, you know, at large is a difficult one because you're actually trying to speak to the same audience as the mayoral race, right? The full citywide. And there's a fair bit of cost and complexity associated with running for at large that you don't see or you don't experience with ward. And, you know, sometimes that's just the rational choice. I mean, we did see one mayoral candidate drop to a ward race where I can only assume that he sees himself as more effective in being able to campaign at the ward level. And I mean, I don't know necessarily if we're going to be able to solve the nasty public discourse problem that we've got, which is, now to be clear, I don't mean that you're not allowed to disagree with your counselor, but the personal vitriol, I think, is certainly uncalled for. But I mean, if sort of structurally we get that stuff in place, I think the other part we need to do is we need to start identifying civic leaders and people that we want to see in office and encourage them, you know, not just in the dying weeks before a municipal nomination contest, right?
1: Now, you are saying the same thing that Kenora City Councillor Lindsay Koch had said about the negativity and the criticism that elected officials can face in the job and how it can kind of deter or maybe drain good candidates. What do you think can be done about that?
0: Well, I mean, I think that there's been an overall erosion. Like, it's not certainly not unique to municipal politics. There is an issue with sort of federal and provincial politics as well. I mean, what can be done? Can you send people back to civics class? No, I mean, I think maybe there's a collective responsibility there, right? I mean, in the same fashion as, you know, if someone says something in a public forum that, is a clear violation of the Charter of Rights, right? I mean, you're not allowed to say that. Maybe there's some traction there that we collectively understand that the goal here is to critique the policy or the position, but not the person. That's a tough one, though. I mean, that's unfortunately, I think that's been an erosion that we've been experiencing for a few decades.
1: Sounds like you would like to hear people be a little more thoughtful in what they're putting online as opposed to, well, to kind of rage posting.
0: Yeah, and I mean, you know, I think removing the anonymous element is an important part. I do see a couple of, you know, particularly in Thunder Bay, I do see a couple of the sort of open discussion and news groups having removed the ability to anonymous post. It doesn't cure everything, but, you know, mm-hmm. You put your name in something, you're going to have to be a little bit more responsible for what comes out of your mouth or your keyboard.
1: Right. So now comes the next level of government here. As someone invested in the well-being of the city and to get people interested in voting, what issues do you think candidates should be focusing on here?
0: Well, I mean, from what I see in the city, and I have a bit of a unique perspective because I live in Thunder Bay and I work in Toronto, so I do kind of see the larger province. I mean, I think the part of the issue is certainly ensuring that orders of government where responsibilities lie are appropriately brought into the discussion as well. I mean, you know, I fear sometimes that one of the issues with municipal government in Thunder Bay is that entirely well-meaning, they try to extend beyond the scope of the order of government. And sometimes that's just because it's

0: have to get on the agenda, and I understand that. But yeah, I mean, if I was running as a provincial or a federal candidate, I think a lot of the combination of economic, social, the growth pieces, they are all very much interrelated. And I think if I was running for a candidate or as a candidate in those particular areas, I would try to recognize the nuance of how those work together and gear towards policies that address jointly everything ranging from growth through to ensuring that our most vulnerable are protected.
1: Well, I appreciate you making the time to chat with us this morning about it.
0: Oh, thank you. Yeah, I mean, I'm definitely glad that the crisis didn't materialize, but I do think that there's a warning still in our remaining shrinking set of people who are putting their name forward for municipal government. And, if we can try to address that maybe even at the beginning of an election cycle rather than the during end, and it's, part of an ongoing effort, then we'll all be better for it.
1: Perfect. Have a great day, Justin.
0: You too. Thank you.
1: Justin Frape is the past chairman of the Thunder Bay Chamber of Commerce. The municipal election takes place on October 26th. Time now is 7:24, and we have a new single from the duo Ghost Keeper, named for the Blackfoot name for Calgary. The song is named in honor of the Blackfoot community who welcomed them to the city many years ago. This is Mokinstis.

0: That's Mokinstis, the latest by Ghost Keeper. Their next album comes out in October. It's 7:27 here on your Monday morning, and Thunder Bay's dirt track racers are speeding toward the finish line. The season at Thunder Bay City Speedway wraps up Wednesday, and it'll cap off another great year for Selena Owen. Owen is part of a growing cohort of female racers at the track. She's also been near the top of the standings throughout the season. CBC's Tina McKenzie recently stopped by to find out more about her history with the sport and what's behind her need for speed.
1: I have been racing since August 2022. I was raised around it, so my dad has been racing since the early 90s. My uncle also raced in the 90s, and my parents met at a big racing weekend in Hibbing, Minnesota. And the funny thing is, when my mom was due with my twin brother and I, my dad

0: dad bounced her around a racetrack in a water truck because we were past the due date. So just I was raised at the track, and then our city opened up and my dad started racing again, my cousin did, and he sent me a car that was worth $400 and said, this is your cheapest way into racing, and I jumped in. Yeah, so I had my original car, which was a 1985 Honda Civic hatchback, and then I had this car lined up, and the weirdest thing was I was picking it up on the Friday. That Wednesday night, I got put into the cement wall around the track, and so I hit a cement wall on the Wednesday, and I had it lined up to go traveling to the States to pick this car up, and we were at a do we stay home, fix the old car, or we just park the old one and grab this one? And obviously we grab this one instead, and it's been my winning car. So yeah, we've had her now since I think July 2023. So it's been 3 seasons now with her, and she's done me well.
1: Does she have a name?
0: I called her Barney because of the purple. Barney the purple race car.
1: Is there any, what would you say to any young girls that want to get into racing?
0: I would say just do it. If you have the motivation and the drive, save up as much money as you can, because you're going to need at least a couple grand to get into it, and then just set the bar high, do it, just jump right in. It's so worth it, and there's so many of us female racers now that we're all like really good friends and supporters, so if you want to get a car, just do it. We'll be here to support you, and we're the ladies of Thunder City, so now we're a good group.
2: I love that story. Selena Owen is one of about 10 female race car drivers who compete in different classes at the Thunder City Speedway. As of last week, she was in first place in the Hornet class. Her twin brother Jimmy and her cousin Jess are also accomplished racers, extending the family tradition. The Speedway season wraps up this Wednesday. Thanks to Tina McKenzie for that story. Coming up in our next half an hour here on the program, new American tariffs are now in effect on Canadian goods. Canada plans to retaliate with tariffs of its own. But how long can businesses and consumers keep their elbows up while bearing the economic repercussions? Well, we're going to find out. 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Ed Macklin Link is here with the CBC News.
3: Good morning. Right now in Geraldton, sunny and 8 degrees. Thunder Bay, mainly clear and 6 degrees. And Kenora, partly cloudy and 12 degrees. Crime, the former Lakehead Psychiatric Hospital property, and improvements to the Trans-Canada Highway in Thunder Bay. These were among the topics discussed at this year's Association of Municipalities of Ontario Conference. The conference took place last week in Ottawa, and the Thunder Bay delegation met with several provincial ministers. Councillor Trevor Gertuga, who chairs the city's Intergovernmental Affairs Committee, says the province told the city it would have first right of refusal on the LPH property.
4: They said that it's not needed by the other ministries, so it's surplus, and we will be the first one at the table with them. In conjunction with us, with First Nations and our proposal for that area.
3: Gertuga says the city was also told the province is moving ahead with replacing the traffic lights on 6 Trans-Canada Highway intersections with interchanges. The city says other issues discussed included support for the MacKellar River Bridge replacement, developing more addictions treatment services in Thunder Bay, and city police priorities and community safety initiatives. Well, Canada is now just over 2 weeks away from imposing new tariffs in retaliation to the new U.S. tariffs on billions of dollars of Canadian goods. As Catherine Tunney tells us, the U.S. president is now taking fresh jabs at Canada.
5: For the first time since trade talks collapsed, the president weighed in, writing, "Canada wants the benefits of being a state without being one."
6: The tariffs.
5: Trump's top official in the file, adamant that Canada is to blame for the failed talks.
6: They've always had the best deal, and they still would have an even better deal, but they didn't want that.
7: You're at war when you get attacked. We got attacked.
5: Canada insists Washington's proposals were unfair. Trump is facing mounting domestic pressure and affordability frustrations with voters. Democrats were quick to condemn the latest tariff salvo, linking it to higher prices. Also against the move, Trump's former vice president turned critic.
8: I think the last thing we need right now, as our economy is getting back on its feet, is a trade war with Canada.
5: Longtime Maine Senator and Republican Susan Collins called for the tariffs to come off. A sign Republicans fighting for re-election in border states may be worried. Catherine Tunney, CBC News, Washington.
3: And Premier Doug Ford's government promised

0: repay communities who incurred costs because of the Greenbelt scandal. But CBC News has learned five municipalities who asked for compensation are still waiting to be reimbursed. According to documents obtained through a Freedom of Information request, they say they're owed a total of $850,000. All confirmed of the communities say they're still waiting to be paid back nearly 3 years later. NDP MPP Jeff Birch is calling on the government to make good on its promise.
1: For the government to make this half apology and then offer no redress to those municipalities who suffered costs because of the government's mistake is really unfair to those municipalities.
0: Durham Region, Pickering, Grimsby, Guelph, and Wellington County all asked to be repaid. They say the land swap policy and reversal cost them in lost staff time and legal and consulting fees. The province did not respond to a request for comment. And a Northwestern Ontario First Nation says it hopes a new biomass heating system will be operational by this fall. Binwinyashi Anishinaabeg, formerly known as Sandpoint First Nation, is located on the southeast shore of Lake Nipigon. The biomass heating system will use leftover residue from the local sawmill operation to heat local homes. Paul Gladue is the community's chief. He says the renewable energy project makes sense as a way to meet energy needs and reduce wood waste. It's also something the community has been working towards for a long time.
2: Like we're out, you know, in the center of Lake Nipigon Forest, and we're a distance from Thunder Bay, and we just, you know, thought about, okay, we're going to build a community, we want to go into wind, clean energy, and all that. So we just talked about it, and here we are.
0: The federal government has spent over $1 million to support the development of the biomass project, including over $600,000 in FedNor funding announced earlier this month. And a new head coach has been named for Lakehead University's men's basketball team. John Campbell will be taking on the role overseeing the Thunderwolves men's basketball program. He brings nearly three decades of Canadian university basketball coaching experience. Campbell most recently served as assistant coach with the Toronto Metropolitan University men's basketball program during the 2024-25 season. He also brings experience as a former assistant coach with Basketball Canada and multiple international competitions. And that's the CBC News at 7:35. Time now to check in on the weather. Zoe Gordon joins us with today's forecast. Hi, Zoe.
3: Hi, Macklin. For the far north today, it is sunny with some increasing clouds this afternoon and fog patches dissipating this morning. A high of 24 with the humidex will feel like 26. For the western part of the region, Kenora to Atikokan, sunny today with some increasing clouds this morning. Winds gusting to 40 kilometers per hour this morning with a high of 24 with the humidex will feel like 26. For the city of Thunder Bay, sunny today with some fog patches dissipating this morning as well. High of 23 with the humidex will feel like 25. And to the east, down the north shore of Lake Superior to Greenstone today, clearing with a high of 22 degrees.
4: Thanks for that, Zoe. Right now in the city of Thunder Bay, mainly clear out there. Lots of blue sky, lots of sun. However, just 6 degrees. Atikokan, 5 degrees. Fort Francis, 3. Kenora, partly cloudy and 12. Dryden, clear and 11. Sioux Lookout, fog patches and 4 degrees. Pickle Lake, clear and 8. Sandy Lake, clear and 13. Geraldton, sunny and 8. KI, partly cloudy, 13 degrees. Fort Severn, mostly cloudy and 13. In Marathon, it's 11 degrees and clear. And Armstrong clear as well and sitting at just 2 degrees. That's the cold spot in the region this morning. Time now is 7:36. And coming up shortly here in our next half hour, how long can businesses and consumers keep their elbows up while bearing the economic repercussions of those new American tariffs? We're going to touch on that as well. The Thunder Bay Public Library's Waverly branch is closing this fall for major renovations. We're going to hear more about the upcoming transformation of the 75-year-old building. But first, how about a little music from Kiwi Jr.? They just put out their latest album. It's called Blowing Up. From it, this is Photos of the Reenactment.

0: Music from Kiwi Jr. That one was called Photos of the Reenactment. Their latest album, Blowing Up, is out now. Time now is 7:40 here, and when Prime Minister Mark Carney addressed the nation on Saturday morning, he said this about walking away from trade negotiations with the U.S.
1: We cannot accept what they've offered, and we will not give what they've asked.
0: At this point, there is no indication if or when talks could resume, but the Americans have imposed 50% tariffs on a range of Canadian goods, and the Canadian government says it will pursue retaliatory tariffs after Labor Day. For his perspective on this developing story, we've reached Rob Russo. He's the Canada correspondent for The Economist. Joins us from Ottawa. Rob, good morning.
2: Morning, Matt.
0: So what happens now?
2: Well, you're asking me to try and divine the whims, the twitches of Donald Trump. I'm not sure I'm in best position to do that. I think what I would be looking for, though, is given that the Prime Minister has decided not to retaliate until the 8th of September, even though there's been a small army of public servants here in Ottawa working on those targets, and he's had probably the targeted companies and products in his hands for a long, long time, I think I would be looking to see whether or not people use the window to quietly, sheepishly crawl back to the negotiating table. I note that it's 2 weeks before those targets will be hit. And I also note with interest that Donald Trump took 24 hours to respond on social media. And when he did, it was really like a flick of the feather duster. It wasn't the usual kind of acid-dipped barb from Trump. You know, this is a man who calls his best friend now, it seems, Kim Jong-un from North Korea. He used to call him Little Rocket Man. Everyone who disagreed with him was discussed as a loser. And this is the best he could do. This is a limp jab from Trump and a suggestion that maybe he, too, would like to see talks resume.
0: How close do you think we were to a deal? Or were they always asking too much?
2: You know, again, we don't know for certain. Here's what we do know, that there were intense negotiations, and every day, Janice Charette, our chief negotiator, and Dominique Leblanc, the minister responsible for these trade discussions, would be seen in rather terse video heading up

0: the stairs to the landing leading to the U.S. Trade Representative's office on 16th Street in Washington. And what did we see in the hours before this thing fell apart on midnight Saturday? What did we see? A rather extraordinary sight. We saw Dominic LeBlanc and Jameson Greer, the U.S. Trade Representative, standing there together on that sun-splashed landing, shaking hands, exchanging jocularities in French, seeming to have what looked like a handshake deal, only to have all of that unravel. Now, there's been some really interesting reporting in the Washington Post since then, suggesting that when Mr. Greer went back to brief Howard Lutnick, who is the Commerce Secretary, and Peter Navarro, who's Mr. Trump's trade advisor, on the deal, they screamed at him and accused him of giving away the store. So perhaps the 2 weeks might also be used by Donald Trump to get his own negotiating team in line.
1: Now, some reporters are saying this was the Trump administration's attempt at the economic annexation of Canada. What's your take on that?
0: If that's the case, like I said, it's a pretty limp jab. There have been far, far more serious attempts to try to undermine the viability of Canada as a nation from Donald Trump. There was no sting in his jab. A bit of a threat, perhaps, but also an admission that he's trying to say that we're looking for the benefits of a state. So, yes, an admission that we're trying to negotiate hard. But I didn't take the annexation part too seriously. I don't think Canada should either. I think it's in Canada's economic interest to come to a good deal. I think Canada was serious about trying to get a good deal after dragging its feet for a long, long time, trying to get to the midterms. And we'll see if they get back to the table. If they don't, if the Prime Minister decides he is going to go ahead and hit back on the 8th of September, I wouldn't be surprised to see him recall cabinet and have a full airing of what happened and what comes next, a full debate. I think that would be the responsible thing to do.
1: Well, let's talk about the Prime Minister. Do you think that Mark Carney has kind of cemented himself as the face of anti-Trump resistance after this last weekend?
0: Yes. He has. It's clear that his defiance of Trump, which really began at Davos, is not over yet. He also began, I thought, for the first time in some pointed ways, discuss not just the fact that we're in a raging trade war that's escalating with the United States. He also began to discuss the seriousness of the casualties of that war. He said that the industries that are being supported now and will need to be supported as a result of these new tariffs will need to be supported beyond the term of the current administration. That means we're going to be pouring billions, conceivably, into helping those people in the steel, aluminum, forestry sector, auto sector, beyond 2028 into 2029. That's 3 years from now, at least. So, yes, we're at war, but he's beginning to come clean about how much it's going to cost to look after the casualties of this war, and there will be casualties in this war.
1: Now, we heard in our show a little bit earlier on in the morning a reaction from premiers. They all kind of seem to be on the same page, as far as these tariffs go and this move. What does that say to you?
0: I'm not sure that they are all on the same page, Matt. I know that the premiers that are most affected, Premier Ford, Premier Eby in BC, Fléchette in Quebec, I think that they're unified, but it's clear that Saskatchewan and Alberta do not want to see a dollar-for-dollar retaliation. They know that they will be under a great deal of pressure to put some sort of export tax on their biggest product to their biggest customer, their biggest export to their biggest customer. In the case of Saskatchewan, it'll be potash. In the case of Alberta, it will be energy. And that's a dangerous thing, given that 6 weeks from now, we are going to be right before a referendum in Alberta, where Albertans are going to decide if they want to keep Canada the way it is or have a vote.

0: vote on actually leaving Canada. That puts the Prime Minister in a conundrum, and it also puts Premier Daniel Smith in a conundrum as well.
1: Do you think retaliatory tariffs are Canada's best strategy forward here? I mean, can we sustain dollar for dollar?
0: The Prime Minister himself said that no, we couldn't do that in an enduring way because their economy is 10 times bigger than ours. Barry Appleton, who's a trade lawyer here in Ontario, put it best. He said that dollar for dollar retaliation is math, it's not a strategy. So what will the Prime Minister's strategy be? We know in broad terms that it's diversifying our economy and to make sure that we begin to replace some of the trade we might lose with trade overseas. But that's going to take years. Could he use the threat that's now posed by an escalating trade war to put more pressure on provincial premiers to drop internal trade barriers? That might be a way to go. Let's see. But his options, immediate options, aren't very palatable. He did use, again, wartime rhetoric. He does know that he has an outraged population that are mobilizing in their own way. They're avoiding travel to the United States. They're avoiding a lot of U.S. products. People, I see them in the grocery store, picking up a lemon, picking up an orange, peering at that little label to make sure it doesn't come from the United States. But what is the limit of that outrage? It hasn't been tested yet.
1: Listen, Rob, I know you got to run here. I appreciate you making the time to chat with us this morning.
0: It was my pleasure, Matt.
1: Rob Russo is the Canadian correspondent with The Economist. We reached him in Ottawa. Time now is 7:50 on your Monday morning.

0: Well, they say you can't judge a book by its cover, but maybe you can be enticed into a library after a makeover. The Thunder Bay Public Library's Waverly Branch is getting a brand new look. The 75-year-old building, located on Red River Road, will be closed for the foreseeable future later this fall. Major renovations are expected to start this January. Richard Togman is Chief Executive Officer of the library. The CBC's Sarah Law met up with him after the news was announced on Friday to talk about the branch's transformation.
1: All right, so tell me a little bit about the changes coming to the Waverly branch.
2: So Waverly is getting a really tremendous transformation. It's really updating the core infrastructure that we have, repairing our foundation, building a new accessibility ramp, replacing 50-year-old windows, but also changing the whole look and feel and experience of the library, making sure we're really serving the needs that people have in 2026 as much as the traditional needs are still valuable. So while we're still investing in new book collections and having a great selection of literature for the community, we're also doing some really big overhauls to the interior. So for example, we're moving from one programming space currently to about 5 programming spaces once the building reopens. We're building in a new indoor playground structure to really make it an amazing space for kids, especially in those really cold winter months when the outdoor playgrounds are all closed down. We're building a brand new Indigenous Knowledge Center right at the heart of the library to serve everyone in the community, but also to really intentionally pay respect to the Indigenous traditions of the area and the special needs of that community to re-engage with the heritage and culture. We're building in adult programming rooms. We're building a new digital access center to make sure everyone has access to technology and the internet and computer infrastructure. Really, the list could go on. It's a really big overhaul of the building and something we're immensely excited for as we move into this next 75 years of Waverly's future.
1: Yeah, 75 years. Tell me a little bit about the building's history and again, how the needs and uses of the library have changed over time.
2: So really, this is the first major transformation of Waverly since the 70s. So, 50 years on, we're a different city, different people, different needs. It's a great opportunity to modernize and really look ahead, not just look behind and or even to today and what is in need today, but understanding that libraries are really adaptive institutions. And especially with the pace of technology, we've had to adapt even faster. And so one of the most interesting things for me about how the library is adapting is as technology becomes to dominate our lives, those interpersonal and social and community best aspects become even more important. They become almost scarcer, right? As we're spending more time on our phones, more time online. So that's something that we're really investing in, knowing the pace of

0: technology and the direction it's headed is that community spaces are at a premium, which is why we're putting such a heavy emphasis onto the programming spaces, you know, the indigenous knowledge spaces, event spaces, and really spaces where the community can just be in a really safe, progressive, and, you know, educational way.
1: A lot of work underway. Tell me about the budget for the project.
0: It's a little bit too early for that. I think right now we're finishing up the architectural designs. So once those are finalized, we'll have a much better sense. We've had some early estimates we've put out there, but at this point, we're actually relatively close to having a solid number. So once that's finalized, we'll be happy to share with the full public exactly what the rentals will cost, the calendar sequencing so everyone knows what is happening when, and especially launching our public fundraising campaign. So we know that we have some good core funding from the different levels of government, especially in the municipality, but that doesn't get us all the way there. So we're looking forward to October 8th. We'll have final designs and really be able to go to the public with the concrete details. No more estimates or kind of best guesses, but the real hard and fact truth about what it costs and how much we'll need community involvement to make sure that Thunder Bay's public library gets the investment it needs, and knowing how much community fundraising is core to that effort.
1: So when does this branch officially close for the renovations?
0: So we'll be closing to the public November 23rd of this year. And that's really because we're trying to sequence the construction timeline so that it's as efficient as possible. So knowing that if construction is estimated to start in January 2027, we want to give ourselves some time to properly move all of the books out of the way, make sure they're safe and well cared for, and at the same time open up the County Park branch, our other branch on the north side of town, because while Waverly is closing to the public on the 23rd, County Park is actually getting a significant expansion kicking off on that same date. So we'll be moving over a lot of the book collection and the programming and all of the services that the community is enjoying, so that we have, you know, our two South Core branches, right, Brody and the Mary J. Library in Westfort, Brody being in Fort William, and then the County Park branch will be the main branch while Waverly's under construction.
1: Do you have a sense of when this branch may reopen?
0: We're hoping for early 2028. Again, it's a little bit early because we still, you know, the construction tenders haven't gone out. You know, we don't have those partnerships built. So we're still working based on the architectural estimates. So far, they've been incredibly on time and on schedule. So I'm very happy with Form Studio, our architectural partners. So based on those estimates, we're expecting early 2028. But really, until we have a construction partner in place and they can give us those details, and then right when they open the walls, we'll see what happens on a 75-year-old building. But that is what we're aiming for right now.
1: And how many staff do you have at this branch, and how will they be affected by the renovations?
0: All of the staffing issues right now we're working through with our union partners. So we don't really want to talk publicly about that while these, you know, relatively confidential negotiations are going on. We know how valuable the union is to our members and to the library system, making sure that our staff are compensated well. And so we really just want to respect their authority and not overstepping. And so, you know, we're going to work out all of those staffing details with the union first. And then once that is solidified, we'll be able to go public together and really inform the public about exactly what's happening to the staff, how they may be reallocated to different branches during the closure, and how everyone will be adjusting during this kind of temporary period of construction.
1: Is there anything else that you want people to know about the significance of this project or why it's so important to be undertaking this transformation right now?
0: I think it's a tremendous opportunity, right? We know how core libraries are to the city. You know, we know what it means to the community to visit their libraries, you know, to kids learning to read, teens looking for safe spaces, you know, parents, grandparents. There's almost nobody in the community that the library doesn't touch at some point in their life. So to be able to undertake such a great transformation, to take an old building that's really served the community beautifully for 75 years and modernize it and update it so that we get new people in, right? People that may not have been library users, you know, kids that maybe hadn't been brought before, you know, seniors who maybe fell out of practice. Having this transformation gives everybody a chance to come back, find new purpose in the library, and really reinvigorate the system and show Thunder Bay what a new modern library branch can do for the community, and then to build into our future. And as the city grows and as economic growth takes off and this wonderful transformation of our cores and our population grows, to see really what the future of the library system can be and how we can contribute in every way possible.
1: Well, thank you so much for talking all about it.
0: Yeah, thanks for having me.
2: That was Richard Togman, Chief Executive Officer of the Thunder Bay Public Library. He was speaking with the CBC's Sarah Law about the renovations being planned for the Waverly branch on Red River Road. More on this story can be found over at cbc.ca/Thunder Bay or on the CBC News app. About a minute left.

0: Here in our second hour, Macklin Link is back with a very quick look at the news.
1: Yes, good morning. Well, a new head coach has been named for Lakehead University's men's basketball team. John Campbell will be taking on the role, overseeing the Thunderwolves men's basketball program. He brings nearly three decades of Canadian university basketball coaching experience.

0: They warn a full comeback may still be an upstream battle. Alexa Mackay has that story.
1: A dozen kids watch a Chinook salmon at the Whitehorse Fish Ladder. Its migration spans more than 3,000 kilometers from the Bering Sea to the Yukon. Manager Liam Milford says the ladder eases their journey.
2: To climb the ladder, they will either jump over those walls or swim through small holes in the bottom. It looks like our numbers are starting to climb.
1: This summer, ladder staff recorded more than 560 salmon so far. The population is on track for its highest return in years. Kwanlin Dun First Nation Chief Sean Smith says this is exciting for Indigenous communities.
3: Feeding our families, especially during those cold winter months, and the high rich oils and foods and minerals and vitamins that's found within salmon, you know, has helped sustain families for thousands of years.
1: Scott Hinch is a fisheries conservation professor at the University of British Columbia. He cautions against celebrating the returns amid the general decline in salmon numbers. He says warming oceans are to blame for changes to marine life.
4: Ones that prefer warmer water are actually doing better and migrating further north. And certainly a species changes in predator-prey is happening in the oceans as we warm.
1: Along the Yukon River, a 7-year ban on fishing for Chinook has been in place since 2024. But Hinch says the fish may never return to their historic numbers. Alexa Mackay, CBC News, Whitehorse.
0: And that is the latest national and international news from World Report. I'm Martina Fitzgerald. This is CBC News. This is CBC News.
5: Good morning, Thunder Bay. Hi there, Northwestern Ontario. It's Monday, August 24th, 2026, and the final half an hour of Superior Morning starts now.

0: Hello, folks. Matt Frapetro here in the CBC Thunder Bay studios. Happy Monday. Happy to have you with us for the final half an hour of the program. A bright, beautiful sky out there in the city of Thunder Bay. However, it will be a bit chilly this morning. Zoe Gordon's going to tell us about that shortly. But to warm you up, how about some hot trade talking? No trade deal with the U.S., and with that comes 50% tariffs on hundreds of Canadian exports. The Provincial Chamber of Commerce will assess what this means for the business sector here at home coming up in just a few minutes. As well, today on Rearview Mirror, Richter Fry shares the story behind a hit song that was born from feelings of uncertainty and self-doubt. I'm talking about Fleetwood Mac's beautiful song, Landslide. But before we get there, Macklin Link is here with a look at what's coming up in the news. Macklin, good morning.
1: Good morning. Well, two men are facing charges after police in Dryden made arrests as part of a drug trafficking investigation. Last Wednesday, police arrested the two men and seized a number of items, including suspected methamphetamine, cocaine, and crack cocaine, as well as cell phones, Canadian and American currency, and drug-related paraphernalia. A 40-year-old from Eagle Lake First Nation and an 18-year-old from Ottawa have been charged with possession of a Schedule 1 substance for the purpose of trafficking. Both of the accused will appear before the Ontario Court of Justice in Dryden. And the City of Thunder Bay is advising drivers that a section of Oliver Road will be closed to westbound traffic this week. Westbound lanes between Ray Boulevard and Enniskillen Avenue will be closed starting today. Sidewalks on the north side of Oliver Road between Dalton Avenue and Enniskillen will also be closed. The city says the closure will allow for some storm sewer replacement work. It expects the section will reopen by the end of day on Friday. That's a quick look at what's making news this morning. Time now for the weather with Zoe Gordon. Hi, Zoe.
2: Hey, Macklin. For the far north today, it is sunny with some increasing clouds this afternoon. A high of 24 will feel like 26 with the humidex. For the western part of the region, Kenora to Atikokan today, sunny with some increasing clouds this morning, winds gusting to 40 kilometers per hour this morning. A high of 24 will feel like 26. For the city of Thunder Bay, sunny with a high of 23 today, with a humidex will feel like 25. And to the east, down the north shore of Lake Superior to Greenstone, clearing today, a high of 22 degrees.
0: Thanks for that, Zoe. Right now in the city of Thunder Bay, we have warmed by 2 degrees. It is 8 degrees in the city with mainly sunny skies. In Atikokan, 5 degrees. Fort Francis, 5. Kenora, mostly cloudy at 13. Dryden, sunny at 11. Sioux Lookout, fog patches right now, and 5. Red Lake, mainly sunny.

and 10. Pickle Lake, sunny and 9. Sandy Lake, 14 degrees and sunny skies. Geraldton, sunny and 9 as well. KI, 13 degrees and sunny. Fort Severn, mostly cloudy, 14 degrees. In Marathon, it's mainly sunny and 12. And Armstrong is the cool spot this morning. Clear skies, but just 2 degrees. Time now is 8:13.

0: Well, it came down to the wire, but after reading the small print on a potential trade deal with the U.S., Prime Minister Mark Carney said thanks, but no thanks. As promised, President Trump implemented 50% tariffs on a wide swath of Canadian goods, and the Prime Minister promised dollar-for-dollar retaliation come Labor Day. It's a new low for relations between the two nations, with real economic effects coming down the line. Daniel Tisch is CEO of the Ontario Chamber of Commerce. He joins me on the line this morning with more. Good morning.
1: Good morning. How are you doing?
0: I'm doing well. So tell us a bit more about what this means for your members.
1: Sure. Well, I mean, let's start by just talking about what happened on Friday night. I mean, either way, it's important to understand that Friday was going to be a bad day for North American businesses, right? We had two choices effectively. Behind one door, we had the high costs of permanent tariffs, which would make a mockery of the Canada-US-Mexico agreement, and a truce, frankly, that would only last until Donald Trump's next tantrum against Canada, right? So there was no certainty either way. Behind the other door, we had the madness of a continuing trade war, and that's what we have now. So we have new tariffs, yet another violation by Donald Trump of the Canada-US-Mexico agreement. It's going to cause a lot of pain for some important Ontario businesses, which deserve support. So just to give you a perspective, it's about 5% of our total trade with the U.S. is represented by these new tariffs. There are about 36,000 Canadians who depend on those industries and jobs from those industries. So it's liquor producers, hockey equipment, wood, paper products, furniture, just a lot of different smaller and mid-sized businesses that are affected by this. So there's definitely concern, but at the same time, it's worth noting that Canada in the last 18 months has shown extraordinary resilience, and that's particularly Ontario. I mean, economists had very dire predictions when Trump started the trade war in early 2025, but everyone's been surprised by how resilient the Canadian economy has been, and we're actually now beating the U.S. in job growth, and Ontario's leading the way in the last month. So that's encouraging.
0: Do you have a sense of the damage that these tariffs could do on that job growth, on the workforce figures?
1: Well, as I mentioned, there are about 36,000 jobs that are affected by these particular tariffs, and that's serious. And I think you're going to hear probably tomorrow the federal government's making an announcement around support for those industries, and we'll be watching that very closely. But more broadly, I think the sort of things we need to be thinking about here is, first of all, how can we, as a country, retaliate very strategically, against America, in close consultation with the business community, right? So the sorts of responses that I think might make sense and that you're going to see is putting tariffs on U.S. products where there's a very clear Canadian alternative. So in other words, we're supporting the Canadian alternative. Yeah, I mean, we don't like tariffs either way. They add costs to businesses and consumers, but if we're in a trade war, we've got to take it seriously. At the same time, we also have to work with our allies in the U.S. business community. They want, just as we do, they want fewer barriers to trade, not more. And that's something we've heard again and again. And then finally, we've got to redouble efforts to build our own economy. So that's eliminating interprovincial trade barriers. That's helping businesses diversify their trade, tax reform, and making Canada an attractive place for businesses to invest in themselves.
0: When you consider the economic damage expected to come down the line here, do you think this was the right move, or do you question Prime Minister's decision to walk away from this trade deal?
1: No, I think it was absolutely the right move. And if you think of where we were, it was either accept a bad deal or move into a bad situation, but give ourselves a fighting chance. It's interesting that

0: Canadian government took this negotiation really seriously. They brought a good faith to the table. It was not returned. And I think what we saw is that the Trump administration doesn't believe in win-win outcomes, and yet that's the foundation of every business relationship, right? They've shown this again and again. They showed this in breaking the trade agreement that he himself said was the greatest deal in the world, during his first term. So, you know, since coming back, he's broken it again and again. So why would we agree to a bad deal when the goalposts kept changing and we know he's not going to keep the deal anyhow? It just didn't make any sense, right? And so, just to give you an example, Matt, the auto industry, he wanted us to accept 15% tariffs on Canadian autos going into the U.S. Now, even if you say, okay, they're exempting U.S. content in those cars, that's still a 7.5% tariff. The profit margin of a vehicle is about 6%. So, you know, we would not have had an auto industry for very long under these tariffs. Now, you know, obviously the tariffs we're facing now are higher than that. But the point is, we can't in good conscience sign an agreement, saying, okay, we're okay on an ongoing basis with 15% tariffs. We've got to count on the fact that Americans are really feeling pain right now. They're going to feel even more pain because their president is intentionally driving up costs for businesses and consumers, because those are the people paying the tariffs. So that's the thing about tariffs. You know, they hurt when he puts tariffs on Canada. It hurts our industry, but it hurts their consumers just as much, right? You know, because they're the ones who in the end are going to be paying the price.
1: Now, we only have about a minute left here, but if Mark Carney does send a delegation back around the negotiating table, what would you be hoping to see come from these renewed talks?
0: Well, I think, you know, my view has been pretty consistent. We would only be in favor of a deal that clearly restores the competitiveness of the industries that Trump has illegally targeted. So our automotive industry, our steel industry, aluminum, lumber, copper, all of these illegal tariffs that he's put on Canada have affected our competitiveness in the U.S. So I'd be looking for, you know, that competitiveness to be restored through no tariffs or very, very low tariffs. Second, if we make concessions, I'd want to ensure the U.S. is also making concessions that are proportionate and fair. Third, I'd say when Trump breaks the deal, as we inevitably will, do we still have some leverage, right? And then finally, is there a pathway to the renewal or the extension of the Canada-U.S.-Mexico agreement? I can't say I've got a lot of optimism about that right now, given the chaos of U.S. trade policy, but it's very important to our economy. It'll take us time to diversify to other markets. The U.S. will always be our largest trading partner. So, you know, we may have to outlast Trump, and it's going to be a challenging few years, but I'm still optimistic because Canada has shown incredible resilience and we're growing notwithstanding the tariffs that he's placed on us.
1: Well, I appreciate you making the time to chat with us this morning.
0: My pleasure, Matt. Thanks for the call.
1: That's Daniel Tisch. He's CEO of the Ontario Chamber of Commerce. We're sitting at 8:21 here on your Monday morning, and life is full of difficult moments. None more than when you know the path you want to follow, but no matter what you do, nothing steers you in the right direction. Singer-songwriter Stevie Nicks was at such a moment in her young life when, in a matter of minutes, she found her magical way out. Richter Fry shares that story in this edition of Rearview Mirror.
2: Stevie Nicks grew up in a music-loving household. The radio was always on, especially R&B and Top 40 stations. She and her grandfather bonded over music. They were singing duets together by the time she was 4 years old. And when she was 10, they went on a record-buying shopping spree together. He bought her about 150 singles, music from all different genres. Stevie Nicks' love of music soon led to her making music of her own. In high school, she joined a folk rock band called The Changing Times. Vocal harmonies were their strong suit. In her senior year, she met her future partner and bandmate, Lindsey Buckingham. She promptly joined his band Fritz, taking over as lead singer, and they landed some big gigs, opening for acts like Jimi Hendrix and Janis Joplin.

secured a record deal with Polydor almost right away and released their first album a year later, 1973. But the album flopped, and as quickly as they were signed, they were dropped. Stevie Nicks was at a crossroads. She was 25 years old and was questioning the direction of her life. During a trip home to Phoenix to visit her parents, she had a conversation with her father about the situation, and he made a proposal. He suggested she give music 6 more months, and if it didn't work out, he would pay for her to go back to school or would help her find a job, whatever she wanted to do.

Right after that visit with her parents, Nixon Buckingham took a trip to Aspen, Colorado for a getaway. Staying at a friend's house, Nix looked out the living room window and upon the majestic Rocky Mountains. Her first thought was, if there's an avalanche, that would be it. There'd be nothing I could do about it. With that, she picked up her guitar and wrote the song Landslide in about 5 minutes.

Around the same time, Mick Fleetwood found himself at a crossroads too. His band, Fleetwood Mac, formed in 1967, same year Nicks joined Lindsey Buckingham's band, and they had a good run. But in 1973, things were falling apart. Some members left, others were fired. Among those who remained, personal issues were creating a strain, and they made the decision to quit a U.S. tour halfway through. Their manager, fearing for his reputation if bridges were burned, sent out a fake band to complete the run. Things were a mess. Fleetwood fired that manager and decided that going forward, he would manage the band's affairs himself. First order of business was looking for new musicians to replace those who had left. 3 months after Stevie Nicks had that conversation with her father, Mick Fleetwood called. The first Fleetwood Mac album to feature Stevie Nicks and Lindsey Buckingham was the self-titled album that was released in 1975. The album was huge. It went to number one on the charts, sold almost 10 million copies, and yielded four big hit singles. Stevie Nicks' song Landslide was recorded for the album, but surprisingly, it was not released as a single, and so it wasn't a hit. But it was very popular with fans, and before long, it was regarded as a classic. With the addition of Nicks and Buckingham, Fleetwood Mac was back. That self-titled album kicked off one of the most successful runs in rock history. So here's the song that saved Stevie Nicks, helped save Mick Fleetwood, and started Fleetwood Mac down the path to the Rock and Roll Hall of Fame. This is Landslide on Rearview Mirror.

0: That was Fleetwood Mac with their 70s classic Landslide as I wipe away the tears from my eyes. Thanks to Richter Fry for that story. He's the host of Drive on CBC Music. 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
1: Good morning. Right now in Geraldton, sunny and 9 degrees. Thunder Bay, mainly sunny and 8 degrees. Kenora, mostly cloudy and 13 degrees. Crime. The former Lakehead Psychiatric Hospital property and improvements to the Trans-Canada Highway in Thunder Bay. These were among the topics discussed at this year's Association of Municipalities of Ontario conference. The conference took place last week in Ottawa, and the Thunder Bay delegation met with several provincial ministers. Councillor Trevor Gertuga, who chairs the city's Intergovernmental Affairs Committee, says the province told the city it would have first right of refusal on the LPH property.
2: They said that it's not needed by the other ministries, so it's surplus, and we will be the first one at the table with them. In conjunction with us, with First Nations and our proposal for that area.
1: Gertuga says the city was also told the province is moving ahead with replacing the traffic lights on six Trans-Canada Highway intersections with interchanges. The city says other issues discussed included support for the McKellar River Bridge replacement, developing more addictions treatment services in Thunder Bay, and city police priorities and community safety initiatives. Well, the nomination period is now closed, and Thunder Bay has a full slate of nominees for the upcoming municipal election. The CBC's Chris Ketnin has more.
3: Voters will head to the polls in the fall to select the next city council. 10 candidates are vying to be the city's next mayor, and 14 people are running for 5 at-large seats. There won't be any acclamations in the wards either, with at least 2 candidates registered to run in each of Thunder Bay's 7 wards. However, the list could potentially change, as each nominee still has to be certified by the city before they're an official candidate. That process is scheduled to take place today. What is certain, however, is the next city council is guaranteed to have at least a few new faces. Mayor Ken Boshkoff, as well as councillors Michael Zucino, Kristen Oliver, Dominic Pasqualino, and Shelby Chung are not seeking re-election. Voters will head to the polls on October 26th, and they'll also choose the next group of school board trustees that day. The next term of office will officially begin on November 15th. Chris Ketnin, CBC News, Thunder Bay.
1: And Premier Doug Ford will hold a news conference at noon today to talk about the province's response to new U.S. tariffs. The Minister of Economic Development, Vic Fedeli, and Finance Minister Peter Bethlen-Falvey will also be there. Over the weekend, Ford gave his support to Prime Minister Mark Carney for walking away from the talks. As of Saturday at midnight, the U.S. began imposing tariffs on $28 billion worth of Canadian goods. In retaliation, Canada is just over 2 weeks away from bringing in its own tariffs in retaliation. As Catherine Tunney tells us, the U.S. president is now taking fresh jabs at Canada.
4: For the first time since trade talks collapsed, the president weighed in, writing, "Canada wants the benefits of being a state without being one."
5: The tariffs.
4: Trump's top official in the fight.

0: adamant that Canada is to blame for the failed talks.
1: They've always had the best deal, and they still would have an even better deal, but they didn't want that.
2: You're at war when you get attacked. We got attacked.
0: Canada insists Washington's proposals were unfair. Trump is facing mounting domestic pressure and affordability frustrations with voters. Democrats were quick to condemn the latest tariff salvo, linking it to higher prices. Also against the move, Trump's former vice president turned critic.
3: I think the last thing we need right now, as our economy is getting back on its feet, is a trade war with Canada.
0: Longtime Maine Senator and Republican Susan Collins called for the tariffs to come off. A sign Republicans fighting for re-election in border states may be worried. Catherine Tunney, CBC News, Washington.
4: And big changes are coming to the Thunder Bay Public Library's Waverly branch. The 75-year-old building will close November 23rd to facilitate major renovations. These include everything from work on the facility's foundation to new programming spaces, an indoor playground, and an Indigenous Knowledge Center. Thunder Bay City Councilor Michael Zucino represents the Red River Ward, where the Waverly branch is located. He says the upgrades will support the area's ongoing revitalization.
5: When we went to the 75th anniversary a couple weeks ago, you can see how well it's utilized. Kids and parents and all ages were there and having a great time. So you can see that the support is there in the community. It needs a little bit of a facelift, so I think it's going to be beneficial in the long run.
4: Construction at the Waverly branch is set to start this January. The library will hold a public launch event on October 8th, followed by a public viewing the next day. This will allow residents to get a closer look at the full renovation plans, including floor plans and renderings. And that's the CBC News at 8:35. For more news anytime, visit the CBC News app and search for Thunder Bay, or visit our website, cbc.ca/Thunder Bay. Back to you, Matt.
6: Thanks, Macklin. I can't wait to visit the newly renovated library. I'll always love going there. Coming up after us on The Current here, the trade talk and tariffs, of course, being called a defining test for Prime Minister Carney because he sold his political career on standing up to Trump. Susan Ormiston is going to speak with Catherine Cullen, host of CBC Radio The House, and Ryan Timolte, politics reporter for the Toronto Star. That is on The Current right after the 8:30 news here on CBC Radio and everywhere you get your podcasts. As well, later on Q, 8-time Grammy winner Kacey Musgraves is back with her album Middle of Nowhere, which looks at where she's from, transitions, and being comfortable alone. Kacey joins Tom Power in studio for a chat about the new album, a look back on growing up in Texas, and breaking through with her album Golden Hour. That's on Q, everywhere you get your podcast, and this morning at 10 o'clock on CBC Radio. That is it for us, for Zoe Macklin and myself. Have a great day, everybody. It's going to be not bad. We're going to hit 20 degrees, and that's nothing to be sad about. It's going to be blue skies, a little chilly out there right now. Maybe wear a jacket this morning, but we'll see you back here tomorrow at 6 a.m. right here on CBC Radio 1 for more Superior Morning. I'm Bamford Petro. Bye-bye.

0: there is going to be a lot of debate about it.
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1: Catherine Cullen is the host of the CBC Radio's The House, and Ryan Tumulty is a political reporter with the Toronto Star. They were both in Ottawa this morning. CBC News is next, and then more on what stepping back from the table will mean for our industries and for your wallets. In 6 minutes, we'll dive deeper into all of that. I'm Susan Ormiston. 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Stay with us.

0: You're listening to CBC Radio 1 in Northwestern Ontario. I'm Macklin Link in the Thunder Bay Newsroom. Two men are facing charges after police in Dryden made arrests as part of a drug trafficking investigation. Last Wednesday, police arrested the two men and seized a number of items, including suspected methamphetamine, cocaine, and crack cocaine, as well as cell phones, Canadian and American currency, and drug-related paraphernalia. A 40-year-old from Eagle Lake First Nation and an 18-year-old from Ottawa have been charged with possession of a Schedule 1 substance for the purpose of trafficking. Both of the accused will appear before the Ontario Court of Justice in Dryden. And the Thunder Bay Public Library is preparing to close its Waverly branch this November for significant renovations. The branch will close November 23rd, with construction expected to start in January. The work will address the building's foundation, water infiltration system, accessibility, and safety components. It will also include new programming spaces, an indoor playground, and Indigenous knowledge space. Full renovation plans will be shared at a public launch event on October 8th, followed by a public viewing on October 9th. Turning to take a look at the weather, today in the Northwest, a mix of sun and cloud, in Thunder Bay and the East, sunny with temperature highs between 21 and 24 degrees. That's a brief look at news and weather from CBC Thunder Bay. 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
1: I'm Susan Ormiston, and you're listening to The Current. Throughout the summer, we've been bringing you the best of CBC podcasts, and today, Understood Deepfake Porn Empire. It looks at how non-consensual deepfake porn is becoming increasingly pervasive. And a bit of a warning, this series is intended for a mature audience. It refers to sexual assault and pornography. Here's the first episode, hosted by journalist Sam Cole.
2: It's January 31st, 2023, when a streamer who goes by Cutie Cinderella wakes up, and something strange is happening. She's trending on Twitter, which, even when you're internet famous like Cutie is really never a good sign.
3: And I'm like, just waking up, trying to figure out what is going on. And then I get a call from one of the women involved that she's like, yo, have you seen everything? I'm like, no. And then she really broke it down for me and we went through. And then that's the first time I got on Twitter and I was like, oh my God, like,
2: Cutie Cinderella is a Twitch streamer.
4: We're doing something fun today. I think it's genuinely been a few years since we have done an Ask Me Anything about me. Cutie Cinderella, hi, that's me. Hi, guys. So we're going to do that today.
2: And streaming is pretty simple. You broadcast yourself live, usually playing video games, to thousands of people watching in real time.
4: 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Oh, sorry.
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2: Cutie got her start playing League of Legends. It's one of the biggest video games on the planet. From there, she became known for bringing people together, co-hosting podcasts, arranging meetups in real life. Cutie Cinderella is used to being online, and she's used to people talking about her online, but she wasn't prepared for what happened that January morning in 2023. It all started the day before with a guy who goes by Atrioc. Atrioc is in Cutie's circle. They've streamed together, so he's a colleague, a friend, really. And he was live on Twitch when he wanted to check a different window. That's the moment that upended Cutie's life. Atrioc hits Alt-Tab, and for barely a second, every window he has open flashes on screen to the thousands of people watching. Among them, a website selling porn. Not just any porn, but porn of women he knows, women he works with, including Cutie Cinderella. Someone takes a screenshot and posts it online.
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1: Something is happening in Dawson Creek. A wave of violence has swept over this community of just 13,000 people. 15 murders in the last 5 years.
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0: an investigation into deaths and disappearances in Dawson Creek, and what's behind it all.
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3: Kacey Musgraves is an 8-time Grammy winner, considered one of the finest songwriters of her generation. And in a rare interview, she talks about her journey from championship yodeler to

0: listening to CBC Radio 1 in northwestern Ontario. I'm Macklin Link in the Thunder Bay newsroom. The City of Thunder Bay is advising drivers that a section of Oliver Road will be closed to westbound traffic this week. Westbound lanes between Ray Boulevard and Enniskillen Avenue will be closed starting today. Sidewalks on the north side of Oliver Road between Dalton Avenue and Enniskillen will also be closed. The city says the closure will allow for some storm sewer replacement work. It expects the section will reopen by end of day on Friday. And a new head coach has been named for Lakehead University's men's basketball team. John Campbell will be taking on the role, overseeing the Thunderwolves men's basketball program. He brings nearly three decades of Canadian university basketball coaching experience. Campbell most recently served as assistant coach with the Toronto Metropolitan University men's basketball program during the 2024-25 season. He also brings experience as a former assistant coach with Basketball Canada at multiple international competitions. Turning to take a look at the weather, today in the northwest, a mix of sun and cloud. In Thunder Bay and the east, sunny, with temperature highs between 21 and 24 degrees. That's a brief look at news and weather from CBC Thunder Bay. 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
1: I'm Garvey Bailey, in for Tom Power. Just a heads up that we are re-airing an episode from earlier this year today. Here's the rest of Tom Power's conversation with musician Casey Musgraves.
2: I'm Tom Power. You're listening to Q. You're in the middle of my conversation with Casey Musgraves, considered one of the finest songwriters of her generation, a superstar in the world of country music. But even if you're not into country, even if you like everything but country, it's hard not to like Casey Musgraves because her songs are catchy and clever and funny and very relatable. And those are the things that have led her to crossing over from country into like worldwide cross-genre success. She's won 8 Grammys. She has fans like Willie Nelson. We've been talking about her new album, Middle of Nowhere, about her breakup, about learning to be okay with yourself alone, and how all of that inspired the album. Just take a listen. Here.

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4: I'm Emil Niazi, sitting in for Elamine Abdel-Mahmoud. Justin Trudeau's been going viral lately, having a good time at Coachella or shopping with his girlfriend Katy Perry at a hardware store. You'll hear why his celebrity rebrand lands different.

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1: From CBC News, The World This Hour, I'm Pep Philpott. Donald Trump is ramping up his trade war on Canada. In a post this morning on social media, the U.S. president is vowing even more intense duties targeting Canadian steel and autos. Chris Reyes has more from New York.
2: President Trump

0: Catholic Library is preparing to close its Waverly branch this November for significant renovations. The branch will close November 23rd, with construction expected to start in January. The work will address the building's foundation, water infiltration system, accessibility, and safety components. It will also include new programming spaces, an indoor playground, and Indigenous knowledge space. Full renovation plans will be shared at a public launch event on October 8th, followed by a public viewing on October 9th. Turning to take a look at the weather, today in the Northwest, a mix of sun and cloud. In Thunder Bay and the East, sunny with temperature highs between 21 and 24 degrees. That's a brief look at news and weather from CBC Thunder Bay. 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
8: Why, hello, everybody. Welcome to Because News, Canada's funniest news quiz. I am Gavin Crawford, and joining me this week, three people who did not threaten to annihilate an entire civilization. Let's welcome them to the show. Taking a tip from Canada's passport office, if she doesn't deliver laughs in 30 minutes or less, all her jokes are free.
9: Yay.
8: It's Martha Chavez. Like the Liberals, we don't care what his politics are as long as he ups our numbers. Here to cross our floor, it's Miguel Rivas.
10: Yay! I'll cross your aisle.
8: And finally, she's been telling the CRA that her tax return is stuck in the Strait of Hormuz. Let's welcome Ann Pornell.
11: They're all write-offs. They're all legit write-offs.
8: All right, panel, are you ready to make some games out of the news?
9: Yes.
12: Sure.
8: Then let's do just that.
13: Here we go.
11: Yeah.
8: Well, it's been a couple of weeks in between songs, panel, so get ready for an altered lyric. That's right. This tune has been changed to reflect a major news story. So lift up your eyes and your hearts, if you will, and please be ready for questions.

0: I'm Amanda Pfeffer, coming up on Ontario Today.
1: We cannot accept what they've offered, and we will not give what they've asked. What they've offered.
2: This is the CBC News from Thunder Bay. Good afternoon. I'm Macklin Link. It's 12 o'clock. Right now in Geraldton, sunny and 16 degrees. Here in Thunder Bay, mainly sunny and 17 degrees. And in Kenora, mostly cloudy and 18 degrees. Well, police say two people are in custody following a disturbance at the Dryden Fairgrounds last week. On Friday, Dryden OPP said in a social media post that they responded to reports of an irritant spray being used at the fairgrounds that evening, and they were appealing to the public for further information. In an update posted the following day, officers said they made two arrests and that there was no

0: threat to public safety. No further information was provided. And Donald Trump is ramping up his trade war on Canada. In a post this morning on social media, the U.S. president is vowing even more intense duties targeting Canadian steel and autos. Chris Reyes has more from New York.
1: President Trump wrote in this new post, "Canada has been ripping off the United States of America for years." And then he wrote this: "On January 1st, 2027, tariffs on all cars."

0: by that deal. If so, this could represent a real major escalation. Trump ends the post with even more combative language. He writes, Canada will be treated like a state no longer. On trade and in other ways, also they are among the worst nations in the world to deal with. They feel entitled, and yet we don't need Canada. They need us. Chris Reyes, CBC News, New York.
1: And Premier Doug Ford's government promised to repay communities who incurred costs because of the Greenbelt scandal. But CBC News has learned five municipalities who asked for compensation are still waiting to be reimbursed. According to documents obtained through a Freedom of Information request, they say they're owed a total of $850,000. All confirmed of the community say they're still waiting to be paid back nearly 3 years later. NDP MPP Jeff Birch is calling on the government to make good on its promise.
2: For the government to make this half apology and then offer no redress to those municipalities who suffered costs because of the government's mistake is really unfair to those municipalities.
1: Durham Region, Pickering, Grimsby, Guelph, and Wellington County all asked to be repaid. They say the land swap policy and reversal cost them in lost staff time and legal and consulting fees. Green Party leader Mike Schreiner said municipalities are already facing increased costs because of provincial policy. The province did not respond to a request for comment. And it's the longest-running school survey in Canada that provides a snapshot of the health of students. Everything from online habits to drug and alcohol use. And mental health challenges remain a top issue for Canadian teens. Although this year, there are small signs of progress. Tashauna Reed has the details.
3: Schools closed, their friends are asleep, their parents are asleep, and there's nobody else.
4: Kids Help Phone says more and more young people are reaching out for help at night when they feel most alone. In the first half of this year, Canada's free mental health crisis service says it saw a 24% increase in the volume of overnight texts compared to last year. An anonymous online survey, 46% of students reported experiencing moderate to serious levels of psychological distress. A slight decrease, says Haley Hamilton, a senior scientist at CAMH.
5: So the numbers that we're seeing now in 2025 is more similar to the number that we saw in 2019.
4: Social media, AI, online bullying, and exploitation has made things even more challenging for today's youth. Researchers say more students also reported speaking with a professional for their mental health, an encouraging sign. Tashauna Reed, CBC News, Toronto.
1: And first-time college and university students have many things to think about with just a few weeks left before the fall term begins. It's good to gain more independence, but that also means managing your own finances, time, diet, and stress, and many other things. Ashley McKnight is manager of New Student Transition at the University of Waterloo. She says parents will need to stay in touch with their children during this transition.
6: Students' experience on campus is going to be really different than when they were in high school. They might have class in the evening. They might have intramurals at funny times. So coming up with a time, whether it be maybe a daily check-in in the morning, maybe once a week to watch your favorite show on FaceTime, just an opportunity for them to be able to know they're going to have time together and really regroup as things get really busy.
1: 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And that's the CBC News at 12:04 from the Thunder Bay Newsroom. I'm Macklin Link. 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

0: now your updated weather forecast for the city of Thunder Bay. Today, it will be sunny. Fog patches dissipating this morning and a high of 23 degrees. Tonight, it will be clear, becoming partly cloudy near midnight and a low of 9 degrees. And on Tuesday, it will be mainly cloudy with 60% chance of showers and a risk of a thunderstorm with a high of 18 degrees.
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0: that we are not able to sign an agreement, as Steve suggests, with the United States that will last, can we ride it out as Wapkanoo suggests?
1: Look, I think there's a few things to point out because I don't think that some of what Steve is saying is not widely held by other people as well. But there's a few things, right? First of all, correct. The Prime Minister did say that it was raised in the past, both by Doug Ford, the Prime Minister, and others, that maybe these deals wouldn't be reliable. So what is the point in signing them? Could you trust that it was actually a deal that the United States would hold to? That is absolutely something that the federal government and others were saying they were looking at when they were making this decision. But Donald Trump has supported tariffs and believes in tariffs for a long time. Since the 80s, he has been a proponent of them.
0: And so does, do cabinet members.
1: It is an economic policy that Canada can disagree with, but it is one that the U.S. has chosen to pursue. Yes, it contravenes our free trade agreement, but it is the U.S. which has elected Donald Trump that is now in that position. Donald Trump has very low political standing in the United States, but the Democrats are not exceptionally popular either. And so I think what the Prime Minister has tried to warn Canadians is that this doesn't all just necessarily go away when Donald Trump leaves. And that's what makes part of this so difficult to navigate. You know, Joe Biden left some of the Trump tariffs on from the first administration. So I think that the Prime Minister has been trying to set the table and to set expectations for Canadians that some level of tariffs may be here to stay beyond the next Trump administration, and also because the Republicans could win the White House again. We do not know where this is going. We do not control that. And I think it would be a mistake for Canadians to think that just because he is attacking Canada, that means his party will lose in the midterms. I don't think it's that simple.
0: Or that tariffs are unpopular in the United States. I was watching CNN all weekend, and this was not a big talker
1: on any
0: of the shows. Let's go to Barbara, who's in London. Barbara, go ahead. Tell us your reaction to Canada's decision to walk away from these talks with the United States.
2: I'm really glad that we did. I think Mark Carney took a stand for Canadian sovereignty. And I recently read Timothy Snyder's On Freedom, and one of the conditions of freedom is sovereignty. And I think back to when we were told by the Americans that we needed to stop Huawei from coming in or doing whatever they were going to do in Canada. And so we held one of their corporate executive leaders under house arrest in Vancouver for a while at the behest of the United States because they were trying to tell us who we could trade with, which was a part of the deal breaker in this.
0: And Barbara, I hear your point. I'm going to have to leave it there because we're just up against our break. Again, our number is 1-888-817-8995. We're getting your reaction to the decision by Canada to walk away from this trade deal. Marika Walsh, you know, a final 15-second thought from you.
1: I think that if there is no walk back in the next 2 weeks, Canadians should prepare for very difficult decisions and kitchen table decisions for many families. And so while there is cheerleading in what the Prime Minister is doing, there are real world consequences that could be coming.
0: We'll be right back in 90 seconds.
3: You're listening to CBC Radio 1 in Northwestern Ontario. I'm Macklin Link in the Thunder Bay Newsroom. Crime, the former Lakehead Psychiatric Hospital property, and improvements to the Trans-Canada Highway in Thunder Bay. These were among the topics discussed at this year's Association of Municipalities of Ontario conference. The conference took place last week in Ottawa, and the Thunder Bay delegation met with several provincial ministers. The city was also told the province is moving ahead with replacing the traffic lights on 6 Trans-Canada Highway intersections with interchanges. The city says other issues discussed included support for the McKellar River Bridge replacement and developing more addictions treatment services in Thunder Bay. And the nomination period is now closed, and Thunder Bay has a full slate of nominees for the upcoming municipal election. 10 candidates are vying to be the city's next mayor, and 14 people are running for 5 at-large seats. There won't be any acclamations in the wards either, with at least 2 candidates registered to run in each of Thunder Bay's 7 wards. Each nominee still has to be certified by the city before they're an official candidate, and that process is scheduled to take place today. Voters will head to the polls on October 26th. Turning to take a look at the weather, today in the northwest, a mix of sun and cloud. In Thunder Bay and the east, sunny, with temperature highs between 21 and 23 degrees.

0: like a state. Chris Reyes, CBC News, New York.
1: Premiers around the country say their focus now is protecting and strengthening the Canadian economy.
2: We want the best deal for New Brunswickers, not just any deal, and certainly not a bad deal.
1: Premier Susan Holt says her province is working as part of Team Canada to secure the strongest economy possible. Her government is working on new support programs for affected businesses and workers.

0: That was The Tragically Hip with Bob Cajun. I am Antonio Michael Downing. 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We'll be back after this break for news and weather.
1: You're listening to CBC Radio 1 in Northwestern Ontario. I'm Macklin Link in the Thunder Bay Newsroom. Police say two people are in custody following a disturbance at the Dryden Fairgrounds last week. On Friday, Dryden OPP said in a social media post that they responded to reports of an irritant spray being used at the fairgrounds that evening, and they were appealing to the public for further information. In an update posted the following day, officers said they made two arrests and that there was no threat to public safety. No further information was provided. And a Northwestern Ontario First Nation says it hopes a new biomass heating system will be operational by this fall. Binwinyashi Anishinaabek, formerly known as Sandpoint First Nation, is located on the southeast shore of Lake Nipigon. The biomass heating system will use leftover residue from the local sawmill operation to heat local homes. The community's chief says the renewable energy project makes sense as a way to meet energy needs and reduce wood waste. The federal government has spent over $1 million to support the development of the biomass project, including over $600,000 in FedNor funding announced earlier this month. Turning to take a look at the weather, today in the northwest, a mix of sun and cloud. In Thunder Bay and the east, sunny, with temperature highs between 21 and 23 degrees. That's a brief look at news and weather from CBC Thunder Bay. 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

0: federal opposition as well. The Conservatives asking to see the exact details of what's in the draft agreement Mark Carney rejected this weekend. Rafi Bujukanian, CBC News, Ottawa.
1: Meanwhile, Ottawa has announced what's being called the largest shipbuilding project in Quebec history. The Davie Shipyard in Lévis will build 6 new icebreakers for the Canadian Coast Guard. Gloria Enriquez reports.
2: Mark Carney says the

0: I witnessed and became involved in moral injury from my very early childhood. I grew up in the 1940s. I was born during World War II. And as I was becoming more and more conscious at the age of 3 and 4 and 5, I was surrounded by those who were really suffering from moral injury.
1: His Chicago neighborhood was filled with people who'd witnessed and suffered wartime horrors.
0: It had, at that point in time, the highest percentage of Holocaust victims of anywhere in North America. And I knew a lot of these victims as they were trying to recover their lives and make new lives for themselves. And also, I was surrounded by World War II veterans in my family, in my neighborhood, in my friends' dads. And I was enamored of war, thrilled by war, had dreams about war as a 5 and 6 and 7 year old, used to play war constantly.
1: One day, Robert and his friends were playing war when a young man in the neighborhood, a former soldier whom Robert and his friends knew and liked, saw the boys imagining themselves as soldiers.
0: When he saw us playing war, he came out and was angry. It was the first time I'd ever seen him angry at us. And so he said, "I want to tell you all something. War is not a game." And he said, "I want you to know about war." So he began to tell us what he had done in the war. And this was to 5, 6, 7 year old children. The war stories he told were not censored. There was no trigger warning for them. And as he told these stories, he began to tremble. His lips began to quiver. And he found it more and more difficult to talk.
1: Eventually, the man's wife saw his distress and came over to take him home.
0: Before he got up, he looked at us and he said, "Remember, I wanted you to make a promise. And the promise is that you will never go to war. Never, for any reason, will you go to war." My next entry into work with moral injury was when my brother was drafted and went off to Vietnam with the 1st Air Cav and came back shattered. And I didn't understand why the man, my brother, who came back to me was a different person from the one who left. And I felt I had lost him. In various ways, I had lost him, and I wasn't sure how to reconnect. He would never talk about the war. He wouldn't describe anything that he had done or experienced that would explain why he had been so transformed, so shattered by this war. And so I began to research, I began to study, I began to look for anything I could look to tell me what he had experienced, what he had suffered, what he had done, that possibly account for the transformation that I was witnessing in him and the loss of him as my brother.
1: Losing his connection with his brother led Robert Maher to work with veterans. On the professional side, his academic work included years spent translating the plays of ancient Greece into English. This is the juncture where his personal story informed his professional work. You wrote a book called Heracles Gone Mad, Rethinking Heroism in the Age of Endless War. Can you tell me about this book? What is its relevance to this understanding of moral injury?
0: Ancient Greek tragedy only existed for 100 years, the 5th century BCE. And that century for ancient Athens, the mother house, as it were, of ancient Greek tragedy. It was born there, it was performed there in Athens. Ancient Athens in the 5th century was engaged in constant warfare, very much like the United States

0: You're listening to CBC Radio 1 in Northwestern Ontario. I'm Macklin Link in the Thunder Bay Newsroom. Crime, the former Lakehead Psychiatric Hospital property, and improvements to the Trans-Canada Highway in Thunder Bay. These were among the topics discussed at this year's Association of Municipalities of Ontario conference. The conference took place last week in Ottawa, and the Thunder Bay delegation met with several provincial ministers. The city was also told the province is moving ahead with replacing the traffic lights on six Trans-Canada Highway intersections with interchanges. The city says other issues discussed included support for the MacKellar River Bridge replacement and developing more addictions treatment services in Thunder Bay. And the nomination period is now closed, and Thunder Bay has a full slate of nominees for the upcoming municipal election. 10 candidates are vying to be the city's next mayor, and 14 people are running for 5 at-large seats. There won't be any acclamations in the wards either, with at least 2 candidates registered to run in each of Thunder Bay's 7 wards. Each nominee still has to be certified by the city before they're an official candidate, and that process is scheduled to take place today. Voters will head to the polls on October 26th. Turning to take a look at the weather. Today in the northwest, a mix of sun and cloud. In Thunder Bay and the east, sunny, with temperature highs between 21 and 23 degrees. That's a brief look at news and weather from CBC Thunder Bay. For more news anytime, head to our website, cbc.ca/Thunder Bay, or you can find us on the CBC News app. Just search Thunder Bay.
1: Welcome back to Ideas in the Afternoon. I helped make Mexico safe for American oil interests in 1914. I helped make Haiti and Cuba a decent place for the National City Bank boys to collect revenues in. I helped in the raping of half a dozen Central American republics for the benefits of Wall Street. I helped purify Nicaragua for the international banking house of Brown Brothers in 1909 to 1912. I brought light to the Dominican Republic for American sugar interests in 1916. In China, I helped see to it that Standard Oil went its way unmolested. Looking back on it, I might have given Al Capone a few hints. The best

0: suspending military attacks in favor of financial pressure.
1: Our objective is to sever every economic lifeline.
0: Besant also said the US would target over 60 entities, individuals, and vessels that enable Iran's nuclear and missile industries or buy Iranian oil. But when it came to calling out specific countries, he refused to name names, instead saying President Donald Trump was speaking to world leaders to ask them to cease trade with Iran. China remains Iran's main trading partner. When asked if the White House would penalize Beijing, Besant would only say no one is above the reach of U.S. sanctions. Nick Harper for CBC News, Washington.
2: New Zealand is the latest country moving to ban social media for children. The proposed bill will block those under 16 from accessing it. The bill would require social media platforms to verify users' ages. Prime Minister Christopher Luxon says it's needed to protect children from the harmful effects of the technology. But the government faces opposition from MPs who believe a ban won't work. And that is The World This Hour. For CBC News, I'm Stephanie Skanderas.
3: And now your updated weather forecast for the city of Thunder Bay. Today, it will be sunny, 25 on the humidex with a high of 23 degrees. Tonight, it will be clear, becoming partly cloudy near midnight and a low of 9 degrees. And on Tuesday, it will be mainly cloudy with a 60% chance of showers and a risk of a thunderstorm with a high of 18 degrees.
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love that glitch on the outro. From Saskatoon, that was Dead Ex-Girlfriends with Not The One. And as you just heard, with Veda Boyer on vocals, Gabrielle Giroux on guitar, Sienna Rose on drums, and Cairo Don on bass, they're bringing back the thunder and snarl of 90s grunge and indigenizing it. This is Reclaimed. I'm Jared Martineau, and today you'll hear the crunch of indigenous punk, the howl of the native blues, and the country in Indian country. But first up is one of my favorite tracks from Wagon Burner. That's the aptly named and incendiary title from the band Dead Pioneers. And on this one, they're joined on vocals by British punk legend Jason Williamson, lead singer of the band Sleaford Mods. It mixes native post-punk with strident spoken word, and the results are just deadly. This is The Worst Among Us on Reclaimed.

0: Jared Martineau, and you've been listening to Reclaimed. If you want to find out more about any of the music you've heard today, head to cbc.ca/listen. 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
1: You're listening to CBC Radio 1 in Northwestern Ontario. I'm Macklin Link in the Thunder Bay Newsroom. Police say two people are in custody following a disturbance at the Dryden Fairgrounds last week. On Friday, Dryden OPP said in a social media post that they responded to reports of an irritant spray being used at the fairgrounds that evening, and they were appealing to the public for further information. In an update posted the following day, officers said they made two arrests and that there was no threat to public safety. No further information was provided. And a Northwestern Ontario First Nation says it hopes a new biomass heating system will be operational by this fall. Binwinyashi Anishinaabek, formerly known as Sandpoint First Nation, is located on the southeast shore of Lake Nipigon. The biomass heating system will use leftover residue from the local sawmill operation to heat local homes. The community's chief says the renewable energy project makes sense as a way to meet energy needs and reduce wood waste. The federal government has spent over $1 million to support the development of the biomass project, including over $600,000 in FedNor funding announced earlier this month. Turning to take a look at the weather, today in the northwest, a mix of sun and cloud. In Thunder Bay and the east, sunny, with temperature highs between 21 and 23 degrees. That's a brief look at news and weather from CBC Thunder Bay. 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

0: A fast-moving wildfire is threatening Reno, Nevada. Tens of thousands of people have evacuated. While firefighters have made some progress, officials say the situation is evolving quickly. Jennifer Yoon reports.
1: In the foothills of Reno, Nevada, firefighters stand next to a house, trying to stop a fire across the street from jumping over. A fast-moving wildfire has burnt down several homes, fueled by strong

0: what was a trade cold war turned hot over the weekend. After trade negotiations broke down Friday night, the United States has implemented 50% tariffs on a variety of Canadian goods, and Canada will be retaliating. For her thoughts on what happens next, I reached Tabitha Bull. She's a member of Nipissing First Nation here in the Northeast and CEO of the Canadian Council for Indigenous Business. She's also a member of the federal government's Advisory Committee on Canada-U.S. Economic Relations.
1: Hi, good to be here.
0: Thanks for joining us again on Up North. Appreciate it. So, okay, what went through your mind when you heard what happened over the weekend?
1: So I think everybody was, or many of us, were waiting, watching late into the evening. It's disappointing for sure, but the more that we understand how negotiations went, I think we made the right decision to walk away from the table when we did.
0: What's your understanding of how negotiations went?
1: At times my understanding, just also like what's in the media, and we did have a Canada-U.S. Economic Council meeting Saturday afternoon. Much of what we've heard from the Prime Minister. So, we were seemingly closer to the negotiations, but there were some requests

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1: She reached out to me in November and told me that she felt unwell.
2: I'm Susan Ormiston. Lindsay Clancy admitted to killing her three children, but she's pleading not guilty by reason of insanity. We'll talk about that trial and the international conversation

0: his administration's anti-Canada attacks to Maine, campaigning within driving distance to the shared border.
1: Stop taking advantage of America. It's over.
0: Relations between the historic allies slumped further into decline. In two Truth Social posts, U.S. President Donald Trump ratcheted up his assault.

0: Good evening, I'm Chris Kettinen in the Thunder Bay Newsroom. Police say two people are in custody following a disturbance at the Dryden Fairgrounds last week. On Friday, Dryden OPP said in a social media post that they responded to reports of an irritant spray being used at the fairground that evening, and they were appealing to the public for further information. In an update posted the following day, officers said they made two arrests and there was no threat to public safety. No further information has yet been provided. And the city of Thunder Bay is advising drivers that a section of Oliver Road is closed to traffic this week. Westbound lanes between Ray Boulevard and Enniskillen Avenue were closed starting today, and sidewalks on the north side of Oliver Road between Dalton Avenue and Enniskillen are also closed. The city says the closure will allow for storm sewer replacement work, and the road should reopen on Friday. For more news, visit our website at cbc.ca/Thunder Bay. And now the weather for the city of Thunder Bay and Superior West. Tonight, partly cloudy with lows of 8 degrees. Tuesday will be mainly cloudy with a chance of showers and risk of a thunderstorm and highs of 20. And Tuesday night, cloudy with a chance of showers and risk of a thunderstorm and lows of 16. And that's your weather report from Environment Canada.
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2: Gloria Steinem calls her the woman ahead of the women who were ahead of their time. 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
1: 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I'm Paul Hunter.
2: And I'm Talia Schlanger. 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Coming up,
1: 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In one Scottish town, nine sets of twins are newly enrolled at the local primary school.